0: Coming up on the comedy show, Johnny W.
1: I did a marriage conference, but right before I came up, they started playing I Will Always Love You. I was like, that's a weird song. Like, this is a breakup song. Do you guys not know this? Like, what are you guys playing for the parenting conference? Cats in the Cradle? Like, what is going on?
2: Darren Streblo.

0: There are many joys of life that he can savor because of his money, but only for a short time. Very soon he will have to kiss his money goodbye. Gold is of finite value. But genuine faith, Peter is telling us, is of greater value by far. It is more precious than gold. Gold will give you access to many pleasures for a short while. Genuine faith will give you access to the presence of God, where there is fullness of joy and pleasures at his right hand forevermore. So faith that is tested and proved genuine is more precious, Peter says, than gold. Spurgeon says, if you have faith, you don't need to ask for much more, except that your faith will grow. And then Peter takes this comparison between faith and gold a step further. Notice that he speaks here about gold that perishes, though it is tested by fire. Now, he's talking, of course, about the way in which gold is purified or refined in the fire. And he's saying, in the same way, faith is strengthened, faith grows, faith is refined when it is tested and when it is tried. Amy Carmichael was an Irish missionary who started a rescue home for young girls who had been trafficked in India. And she tells of an occasion when she went with the girls under her care to visit a goldsmith who was refining gold in a charcoal fire. And they watched as he put the gold into a curved tile and then put this crucible into the fire. And then he'd take it out and have a look at the gold. Then he'd put it back in. Then he'd take it back out and have a look at the gold again. And someone asked him, how do you know when the gold is refined? And the goldsmith gave this answer. When I can see my face in it, then it is pure. When your faith is tested, it will grow. It will be refined. And when the refining is done, God will produce a reflection of his own image and likeness in you. And that is why faith is of greater worth than gold. Faith that is tested and proved genuine is of infinite value.
1: 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If you joined us a little bit late, we're in the book of 1 Peter chapter 1, looking at verses 3 to 9 as we get back to the message. Here is Pastor Colin.
0: Tested faith is genuine faith. Tested faith is more precious than gold. And then Peter tells us that tested faith will result in praise, glory, and honor. Look at what he says here. You have been grieved by various

0: various trials, so that, here's what will come out of it, the tested genuineness of your faith may be found to result in praise and glory and honor at the revelation of Jesus Christ. Now, the obvious question is, whose praise, glory, and honor are we talking about? And there are two answers to that question. You remember that Jesus tells us that faithful servants will be praised by the Master himself. Well done, good and faithful servant, enter into your master's joy. And in Romans in chapter 2, Paul says of a person who's come to love God from the heart and a person who is indwelt by the Holy Spirit, that his praise is not from man, but from God. Then, as we think about honor, in 1 Corinthians chapter 4 and verse 5, Paul speaks about the great day when God will bring to light the things that up until that point have been hidden in darkness. And then God will disclose the hidden purpose of every heart. What a day that will be. And then the apostle says this, each one will receive his commendation from God. Now you read that and you may find it very hard to imagine God himself commending you. But look at what it says. If you are in Christ, if by faith you persevere through trial, the Bible says that God himself will commend you, honor you. And then Peter uses the word glory. And later in this first letter that he writes, there are some words given to elders that can rightly be applied to all who extend themselves in the service of our Lord Jesus Christ. This is what Peter says. When the chief shepherd appears, here's what will happen. You will receive the unfading crown. Glory, praise, honor, glory. And here Peter brings the three together. Faith that is proved genuine, he tells us, will result in praise, glory, and honor when Jesus Christ is revealed. Now, who are these people who are praised and honored by the Lord Jesus Christ himself? Well, they are those who, in the face of great trials, great darkness, grief, suffering, and loss, they have loved and trusted Christ still. The greatest honor that you can give to the Lord Jesus Christ in all of your life is to love him, trust him, and obey him in the midst of sorrow and loss that you do not understand. Now, what will those who have endured great trial do with this praise and this honor and this glory? Well, you know what they will do. They will lay any praise, any honor, and any glory that they receive at the feet of the Lord Jesus Christ. And they will say, any strength that we had, and any perseverance that we showed, and any faithfulness that we sustained was by your grace and by your grace alone. John tells us in the book of Revelation that the elders cast their crowns before the Lord Jesus Christ. And picking up on that, Charles Wesley wrote these words, finish then your new creation. Pure and spotless let us be. Let us see your great salvation perfect in eternity, changed from glory into glory, till in heaven we take our place, till we cast our crowns before thee, lost in wonder and love and praise. And notice that Peter says that this praise, glory, and honor will come at the revelation of Jesus Christ. Now, Peter, of course, is speaking here about the return of our Lord Jesus Christ. And the Bible often speaks about this as his coming. But that's not the word that Peter uses here. Here, Peter speaks of his being revealed. He uses the word revelation. Now, what is the difference between Christ coming and Christ being revealed? They clearly refer to the same event, but there's a different emphasis and there's a different focus, and Peter chooses his word carefully under the inspiration of the Holy Spirit of God. Revealed. When you have a reveal at the end of a show or at the end of a project, it is the unveiling of something that is already there. And a scholar by the name of Alan Stibbs has made this very beautiful comment. He says, the revelation of Jesus Christ is not the coming of someone hitherto absent, but the visible unveiling of someone who has been all the time spiritually and invisibly present. When Amy Carmichael took her girls to watch the goldsmith at work, she pointed out to them that the refiner never leaves the gold when it is in the fire. In every trial that you have faced, your Savior has all the time been invisibly present. Brother, sister in Christ, your faith will be tested. When your faith is tested, it will be refined, it will grow. Tested faith is genuine faith. And a tested faith that proves genuine is more precious than gold. The tested faith that proves genuine will result in praise and glory and honor when Jesus Christ is revealed. The same trial that brings you pain, grief, and sorrow right now will bring praise, glory, and honor when you see Jesus Christ face to face. Now, I want to end with a very simple parable to press the main point of the message today home. It's a parable that I'd call the parable of the pit. And it's a very simple analogy to remind us that there are discoveries of God's grace that we can only make in the darkest places. There's something that you can gain in the hardest places of your life that you will not gain anywhere else. Imagine then with me for a moment that you are told that you will be in a pit for 1 week. You're told that after that week in the pit, you will never, ever go there again, never in all of your life, and that while you are there, you are to use the time and the opportunity to make a life and a future. You're lowered into this pit. It's dark, it's damp, and it smells. You feel around. The walls are like glass. You cut your finger. You think, what can I do here to make a life in a future? You sit miserably in the darkness. You think, well, at least I'm only going to be here for 1 week, and I have been promised that after 1 week, I will never be here again. And so you count the hours. You count the days. You simply wait for the time to pass. You do nothing. You just sit there. And finally, 1 week later, the day comes when you are lifted out of the pit and you rejoice because you know that you will never be there again. But as you leave the pit, you look backwards and you see a sign that tells you that the place you have been for an entire week was a diamond mine. There are gems of grace that can only be found in the darkest of places. So when your faith is tested, make sure that you don't come out empty-handed.
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2: Well, the Bible speaks to us repeatedly about the central importance of faith and of hope and of love. 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So they're of central importance, and of course they speak to the needs of our world today. I mean, we're living in days where so many people experience fear and a sense of gloom, and where there's so much conflict. We need faith, hope, and love. And so Grow in Faith is actually the first of a series of three books that are coming out beginning this month and then in the 2 months that follow. Really excited and grateful for the opportunity to do this. 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
18: What does it mean that Jesus was a man of sorrows? The thing I believe he recoiled from was the sin of the world, because he had never sinned.
19: That sinless Son of God took our sin upon himself. Pastor Greg Laurie gives us a glimpse of the pain Jesus felt.
18: He was the man of sorrows, but he stepped right into our broken world and felt the weight of it. Jesus didn't just send us a sympathy.

0: None of us likes to pay bills, and we particularly don't want to pay our next-door neighbor's bills. Well, spiritually speaking, the Bible is clear that a price had to be paid for the sins of mankind, a high price. But Jesus paid it on our behalf. We owed a debt we couldn't pay, but Jesus paid a debt he didn't owe. And today on A New Beginning, Pastor Greg Laurie helps us see just what agony Jesus went through in settling our debt.
1: I think most of us will do just about anything to avoid pain and inconvenience. I mean, at the first sign of a headache, we pop a Tylenol or an Advil or maybe an aspirin. We go into a panic if our phone battery drops below 20%. It almost looks like a medical emergency. We try to avoid pain and inconvenience. I know with my crazy hip issue that was bothering me for a couple of years, I kept putting it off. I went to the doctor. He did an MRI. He said, "You're bone on bone. It's just going to get worse. When you can't stand it anymore, come back to me." Oh, okay. And so I got cortisone shots. And after a while, I had to go. And I ended up on a cane. I thought, I am not going to be a guy with a cane. No. And so I had the surgery done. And the funny thing is, in my attempt to avoid pain, I was having more pain. And when I finally got the surgery, the pain was immediately gone. So in trying to avoid pain, I prolonged it. But that's how we are as human beings. We're trying to avoid any kind of inconvenience, anything that will trouble us. But I want to talk about Jesus and how he did not avoid the pain. He embraced the pain. He went toward the pain when he went to the cross and died for the sins of the world. He stepped right into it. In fact, when he was hanging on that cross, as you recall, they offered him a sponge filled with a fluid that would have a numbing effect. And I must tell you, he was in the worst pain you can imagine after what they had done to him, shredding his back with the Roman cat of nine tails, punching him in the face, ripping his beard from his face, the crown of thorns on his head. Oh, it was so awful. And yet, he didn't take anything to numb the pain. He faced it all for us. And we're going to look at this in Isaiah chapter 53. If you were to ask, what is the most important single chapter in the Old Testament, Isaiah 53 probably would be the answer. And if it's not the answer, it would be one of three that you might cite. Years ago, I've told you about this before, I was having lunch with Billy Graham, and I asked him after our lunch was done, "Billy, if an older you could speak to a younger you, what would you tell yourself? What would you encourage yourself to speak on more?" And his response was, "I would speak more on the cross of Christ and the blood, because that's where the power is." And that is so true. There is power in the message of the death and resurrection of Jesus Christ. And it's so important to talk about. Any evangelistic message that does not make a beeline to the cross is missing the point. Sometimes in our attempts to cross over, we forget to bring the cross over. There's a place for one's personal testimony, and I'll often start my messages by just telling my own story, as you would probably do when you're talking to someone about Jesus. But I know that the power is in the cross. The power is in the message of the blood of Christ that was shed for us. But we ask, why is that so important? Simple answer, because we sinned against God, and a price had to be paid for our sin, a substitute had to be offered. In the Old Testament, that would be the slaying of the lamb. It was a ceremony they would undergo where symbolically they would take our sins and place them on that animal that would be put to death. But it was fulfilled in the New Testament by Jesus Christ. Everything was pointing to him. As I've said before, Jesus is in the Old Testament concealed. He's in the New Testament revealed. So he fulfilled it all, and that's why John the Baptist said of Jesus, "Behold the Lamb of God who takes away the sin of the world." And we don't see that in any place more clearly than right here in Isaiah 53. What's interesting is it's one of the most detailed accounts of the crucifixion. Now you might say, no, Greg, the most detailed accounts are Matthew, Mark, Luke, and John. And I wouldn't argue with that, but there's actually details in Isaiah 53 you don't find even in the Gospels. And ironically, this was written 700 years before the event. Well, how did that happen? Well, Isaiah was the prophet, Isaiah. And God gave him a glimpse into the future. So let's look at it together. But before we do, let me sort of set the table, if you will. I told you this story before, but remember after Jesus was crucified and he rose again, he appeared to two disciples on the road to Emmaus. Now they did not know he had risen again. So he joins them in conversation and, loose paraphrase, hey guys, what's up? Why the long faces? Oh, haven't you heard about Jesus of Nazareth? No, tell me about him, says Jesus. And so they tell Jesus about Jesus. And they don't do a very good job. Well, we were hoping, past tense, he would have been the one to deliver Israel, but he was crucified, and it's been 3 days since this event happened. And then Jesus says to these two disciples, O fools and slow to believe all the prophets have spoken, was it not necessary that the Christ should suffer these things and enter into his glory? Then we read, beginning at Moses and the prophets, he interpreted to them all the scriptures concerning himself. Wow, I wish I could have heard that message. I would like to have been a fly on the wall, a guided tour of all the messianic passages pointing to Jesus. And these guys are thinking, man, this guy really knows the Bible. You'd think he was there or something. Yeah, getting warm, boys. And then at the end of their journey, he reveals himself to them. And they realize they've been talking with Jesus himself. But I'm sure he took them to Isaiah 53. Because that would be the first go-to passage, or one of many you would go to, talking about Jesus in the Old Testament.
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4: 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Praise God, I did. Thank you, Pastor Greg.
3: How have these studies in God's Word touched your life? 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Call 1-866-871-1144. That's 866-871-1144.
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1: Let's go now to Isaiah 53 and read a few verses, starting in verse 1. Who has believed our message? To whom has the Lord revealed his powerful arm? Speaking of Jesus, he was a tender plant, a root out of dry ground. There was nothing to attract us to him. He was despised and rejected, a man of sorrows and acquainted with grief. We turned our backs on him and looked the other way. He was despised and we did not care. We'll stop there. If you're taking notes, here's point number one. Jesus was ordinary in appearance. Now, usually when you see a film about Jesus, whoever is cast to play the role is usually a very attractive guy that catches your attention. He's easy to pick out from all of the other characters in the story. But according to the Bible, he was ordinary in appearance. Verse 2 says, there was nothing beautiful or majestic about his appearance, nothing to attract us to him. In other words, Jesus wasn't in the GQ Galilee edition. He was just Jesus. You know, he was a man that would blend in with the crowd. I think literally if you saw a group of people and Jesus was standing there, I don't know that you would know which one was Jesus. You say, Greg, why do you say that? Do you remember when Judas Iscariot went to tell the leaders he was going to show them which one was Jesus? I mean, he had to betray him with a kiss. If Jesus looked the way he looks in religious art, you'd know who he is. He's the guy with the blue sash. Jesus always has the blue sash. He might have a lamb wrapped around his neck. He might be holding a staff, and he always glows in the dark, right? No. Jesus would blend in with the crowd. He was ordinary in appearance. Jesus did not come from the marble palaces of Rome or from the halls of Herod. He came from dusty, funky little Nazareth. We don't realize what Nazareth actually was. He was born in Bethlehem, but he was raised in Nazareth. And Nazareth was a nowhere place in the middle of nowhere. So Jesus came from an ordinary place, and he was ordinary in appearance. But you see, when God looks at us, he doesn't look on the outside. He looks more at the inside. And, you know, when he went back to his hometown after he began his ministry, he was primarily rejected. In fact, we read he did no mighty work there because of their unbelief. He went into the synagogue. He read the scroll of Isaiah, in this case, 61, Isaiah 61, where it says, "The Spirit of the Lord is upon me because he has anointed me to preach glad tidings, to heal the brokenhearted." And as he reads it, he closes it and says, "This day this scripture is fulfilled in your eyes." Wait, did he just say what I thought he said? Is he saying he's that guy? Is he saying that passage is talking about him? Isn't he the son of Joseph? Didn't we watch him grow up? That's what he's saying. That's exactly what he was saying. And they turned against him and took him to a cliff and wanted to push him off. And the Bible says he walked right through their midst. "Sorry, boys, not today. I'm not going anywhere. I have a work to do still." Rejected by his own people. See, here was their problem. They were looking for a militant Messiah, and God was sending them a suffering Savior. Oh, yes, the Lord does promise in Scripture that one day the King will return, but that's the second coming. But before he would return in glory at the second coming, he would first come to suffer for the sins of the world, and they had missed that point altogether. So he was ordinary in appearance. Number two, he was extraordinary in what he came to do. So though he was ordinary in appearance, he was extraordinary in what he came to do. Look at the Isaiah 53, verse 3. "He was despised and rejected of men, a man of sorrows and acquainted with grief. We hid, as it were, our faces from him. He was despised and we esteemed him not." We'll stop there. What does it mean that Jesus was a man of sorrow? Does it mean Jesus never smiled? Does it mean Jesus never laughed? I don't think so at all. In general, Jesus was a pretty happy, upbeat person. Why else would children be drawn to him? And we know that the Bible speaks of the fact that Paul writes of the glorious good news entrusted to him by the blessed God. And blessed is just an alternate word for happy. So effectively, Paul was saying, I'm bringing you the message from the happy God. Jesus himself said, "I told you these things to make you completely happy as I am." So if he walked around with a constant frown on his face and all he did was weep all day long, that's hardly a man who could describe himself as happy. So I think in general, he was a happy person, even as God is a happy God. But Greg, we just read, he's a man of sorrows. Oh, yes, he was. He was a man of sorrows when he bore the sin of the world at the cross of Calvary. When he hung there and cried out those words, "Eli, Eli, lama sabachthani," which means, my God, why have you forsaken me?" That was him being the suffering Savior, being the man of sorrows. When he contemplated the horrors of the cross in the Garden of Gethsemane, he was under such intense pressure. Dr. Luke was a physician, by the way. He said he sweat, as it were, great drops of blood. What does that even mean? Some medical experts think that Luke, in his first century way, was trying to describe something known as hematidrosis. Hematidrosis is a special condition one experiences when they're under such intense stress, they perspire and their perspiration is mixed with blood. Is that what Luke was describing? Could be. But we know at that point, contemplating the horrors of Calvary, he was a man of sorrows. And by the way, though he knew everything that was going to happen to him, though he knew how he would be mistreated and the physical abuse he would have to go through, the thing I believe he recoiled from that caused him to say, Father, if it's possible, let this cup pass from me. That thing I believe was a sin of the world because he had never sinned. He never even had a single thought out of harmony with his Father. So to take all the sin of the world, I mean, just take my sin alone, that's too much. But to add yours and then all of our sin collectively, that was what caused him to recoil. So yes, he was the man of sorrows. But he stepped right into our broken world and felt the weight of it. Jesus didn't just send us a sympathy card from heaven. He showed up in person.

0: Pastor Greg Laurie, with a moving look at just what Jesus experienced as he gave his life for our sins. And there's more to come as this study continues here on A New Beginning. Sin is serious business. The Bible says the wages of sin is death. Jesus himself, God's only begotten Son, gave his life to pay for our sins. Yes, the wages of sin is death, but the gift of God is eternal life. The question is, have we accepted that free gift of eternal life? Pastor Greg has more to say about that.
1: Jesus did all the heavy lifting. He carried the cross for you. He died on that cross that he carried. This isn't about what you do. It's about what he's done. But here's what the Bible says. Whoever will call upon the name of the Lord will be saved. You say, well, okay, how do I do that? You do it through prayer. And if you pray this prayer after me, I believe God will hear it and answer it, and Christ will come to live inside of you. So if you want Jesus to come into your life and forgive you of your sin, if you want to know that you'll go to heaven when you die, if you want to fill that big hole in your heart, pray these words if you would. Lord Jesus, I know that I'm a sinner, but I know that you're the Savior who died on the cross for my sin. I am sorry for my sin, and I turn from it now. And I choose to follow you from this moment forward. Be my Savior and my Lord. Be my God and my friend. Thanks for hearing this prayer and answering this prayer. In Jesus' name I pray. Amen. Listen, if you just prayed that prayer, I want you to know that God has heard you and has answered it. The Bible says, these things we write to you that believe on the name of the Son of God, that you may know that you have eternal life. That you may know. It's yours now. God has given it to you because it's the gift of eternal life through Jesus Christ our Lord. Congratulations and welcome to the family of God.
0: 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Well, Pastor Greg, we're excited about your new book. It's called Am I Doing This Right? It's about relationships. And I wanted to sort of engage you in a lightning round of quick, fast-paced questions.
1: Okay, people need to know, we've not practiced these ahead of time. I don't know what these questions are. So if I say something weird, this is why.
0: All right, first question.
1: Yes.
0: Married couples, joint bank accounts or separate bank accounts?
1: Oh, joint bank accounts. You need to know what's going on there.
0: Okay. Who picks when you go to dinner?
1: Well, the guy thinks he picks, but the woman really does. It'll be like, oh, Kathy, where do you want to go to dinner? Do you want to go to A, B, or C? And she'll say, well, you choose. I'll say, great, let's go to A. Then she'll go, I really wanted to go to B. Why didn't you just say that? I gave you a choice. Okay, then we're going to be, that's where I want to go. So, guys, you may think you're choosing, but generally the wife will choose, and that's fine. You know, my wife and I like different kinds of food. And so she'll sometimes choose places I don't love, but I will go. But honestly, there are times I pick places she doesn't love as much, and she will go. So a lot of times it's working out compromises, but generally, I think my wife probably makes the ultimate decision, because if mama's not happy, ain't nobody happy.
0: That's right. Okay, here's a good one. Who holds the TV remote when you're watching TV?
1: Well, I try to, But Kathy will say, it's too loud. It's not loud enough. I don't want to watch this. And sometimes I'll say, just take the control and pick whatever you want. And then she'll choose her program and I'll go to sleep.
0: Okay. Okay. So favorite marriage related scripture. What do you think your favorite marriage scripture would
1: be? Oh boy. Many waters cannot quench love, neither can floods drown it. Now that is not exclusively given to marriage, but it certainly applies. Because I think if your marriage is built on the right foundation, it will stand the test of time. And actually, it will get stronger. So where do you singles out there? Maybe you think you're in love with some guy or some girl, and maybe you are. And maybe it's puppy love. And you have to be careful because puppy love can often lead to a dog's life. So here's a real good test of if your love is love that will last a lifetime. It will stand the test of time. I put a bunch of this down in a brand new book that I've written called Am I Doing This Right? God's Design for Relationships That Last. I think this book can really help you. By the way, it's a practical book. 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Pretty much everything I say, as you know, is built on biblical principles, but I illustrate from our lives and things that we've learned together. So I think you're really going to benefit from it if you've been married for many years, or if you're newlywed, or you're thinking of getting married. This is the book for you. 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It means whatever you send, we'll in return send you this book. Now, maybe you can only send a little, and thank you for that. Others can be more generous. 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So thanks in advance for whatever you can send. And we're going to rush you your copy of this brand new book, Am I Doing This Right? God's Design for Relationships That Last.
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5: With SRN News, I'm Keith Peters in Washington. More passengers evacuated from that cruise ship with hantavirus test positive, including an American.
6: The U.S. citizen among 18 people brought to America. 16 taken to the National Quarantine Center in Omaha, Nebraska. 2, including one with mild symptoms, went to a containment unit at Emory in Atlanta. The CDC's Dr. Brendan Jackson asked if authorities can guarantee Americans won't catch hantavirus from those returning passengers.
7: There are no guarantees in life. We're putting as many measures in place as possible.
6: Dr. Brian Christine with HHS stressing the risk to the public is very low.
8: The Andes variant of this virus does not spread easily.
6: Hantavirus is primarily transmitted through contact with droppings from infected rodents. I'm Julie Walker.
5: The Trump nominee to leave FEMA is a familiar face.
9: President Donald Trump has nominated Cameron Hamilton to lead the Federal Emergency Management Agency. This marks a surprising comeback for Hamilton, who was fired last year after defending FEMA's existence. If confirmed, Hamilton will be FEMA's first permanent administrator in Trump's second term. The agency has gone through three temporary leaders, including Hamilton. He'll need to ensure the agency is prepared for the summer disaster season, while also adding to Trump, who is likely to expect major reforms after a council he appointed recommended sweeping changes last Friday. I'm Lisa Dwyer.
5: The Supreme Court is leaving women's access to a widely used abortion pill untouched until at least Thursday, while the justices consider whether to allow restrictions on the drug mifepristone to take effect. On Wall Street, the Dow by 95 points, the NASDAQ rose 27, the S&P advanced 13. This is SRN News.
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12: It may be that you're walking through some valley in your life today and you're saying, God's abandoned me. No, he hasn't. He may have turned his face for a brief moment to teach you, you really can't do without him. Sometimes as we walk through the valley, he does just that in order to help us see how absolutely dependent upon him we are in every single area of our life.
13: Does God feel far away and you're struggling to know that you're still connected to him? We all like to sense the warmth of the Lord's presence, but sometimes it just feels distant and silent. 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
12: Would you turn to Psalm 142 for just a moment? And let me ask you the question. Have you ever felt like this? Psalm 142. I cried unto the Lord with my voice. With my voice unto the Lord did I make my supplication. I poured out my complaint before him. I showed before him my trouble. When my spirit was overwhelmed within me, then thou knewest my path. In the way wherein I walked have they privately laid a snare for me. I looked on my right hand and beheld, but there was no man that would know me. Refuge failed me. No man cared for my soul. Or could it be that you felt like what he says in Deuteronomy, that 28th chapter and the 23rd verse, when he says, when a man prays, he says, the heavens are like brass and the earth is like iron. Something is wrong. Somehow not getting through. Or could it be that you have felt like Jesus felt when he prayed from the cross, my God, why hast thou forsaken me? And the psalmist so often cries out, God, where are you? In a sense of depression and loneliness and frustration and fear and anxiety, reaching out for God. Where are you? And on the other hand, he says, I'll be with you even through the shadows of the darkness of a deep valley. I suppose there are more people hurting today than most of us ever begin to realize. And people ask the question, why is it when I pray, I don't feel God saying anything? I reach up and I don't hear anything. I just can't seem to touch God. My heart is breaking. I'm weeping on the inside. It's like I'm being closed in. I'm in a deep, dark cave. I'm imprisoned. There are shackles on my hand. There's shackles on my feet, and somehow I can't get my life off dead center. Well, he says in this passage, in Isaiah 54, for a small moment, listen, a small moment have I forsaken thee, but with great mercies will I gather thee. In a little wrath I hid my face from thee for a moment, but with everlasting kindness will I have mercy on thee, saith the Lord thy Redeemer. And I want us to look at those two verses because I believe here is an encouraging word from God that many people who are hurting need to get a grip on and understand and apply to their heart. I don't know what may be causing you to hurt. I don't know how deep the hurt is. But I want you to listen to what he says in these two verses. What does he mean when he says, God hides his face? Now, he's specifically referring here to the people of Judah, and he's saying to them a prophecy of what is going to happen to them. And you know, they went for 70 years into Babylonian captivity. He says, for a moment, for a small moment, how long is a small moment? He says, I'm going to hide my face from you. I'm going to forsake you. These are the people of God. Forsaking the people of God, hiding his face, that doesn't sound like a God of mercy and kindness and goodness and love and omniscience and omnipotence and omnipresence. What is God doing hiding his face from the people that he said he loved above all the peoples in the earth? Well, let's think for just a moment. First of all, the Bible says that God is spirit. And if he's spirit, he doesn't have hands like we have. He doesn't have a face to turn like we have, or feet as we have, but these are anthropomorphic terms that describe or help us to be able to picture in some way what God is like. And if I should ask you, what is your picture of God? Everybody has a different one depending upon several things. But let's lay all of that aside for just a moment and look at what he's saying. He says he hides his face. Now, let me explain what that does not mean. That does not mean that for some reason, or at some point in your life and mine, God ceases to be interested in what concerns us, and so he hides his face. It doesn't mean that. Nor does it mean when he says he hides his face or forsakes us for a moment, that he abandons us and leaves us to ourselves. Could not mean that, because he says, I will never leave thee nor forsake thee. So it does not mean that he has decided to show no interest, does not mean that he has abandoned us to the situation or the circumstance in which we find ourselves, does not mean that he has no interest at all, doesn't mean that he has ceased to love us for just a brief moment. It does not mean that he no longer cares for just a brief moment. What does he mean when he says that he would forsake them for a brief moment, for a small moment? That he would hide his face. Here's what I believe God is saying. Think for just a moment about your relationship to Jesus Christ, and the more real that is, the more real this will be to you. Have there been times in your life when you really needed God? Now, all of us need him all the time, but there are times when we feel a strong, intimate, desperate need for warm, wonderful intimacy with him. We just want to feel him in a very special way. And you reached out, and he wasn't there. You said, but no, wait a minute. He says he's omnipresent, right? But you reached out, and somehow you couldn't feel him. You prayed, and somehow it didn't seem to be that he was listening. And you began to read the scriptures, and everything sort of became blurred when it came to understanding what was saying. In fact, as you read, it just looked like there were just, it was just black print on white paper, and it had no message whatsoever. And you ask yourself the question, Lord, what's the matter? Why can't I pray? Why aren't you listening? Why do I feel you so distant? And the word is alienation. God, why do I feel so alienated from you? Why do I feel that there's a gap between us? Why do I feel there's a segment of something between us that I can't seem to reach you? And you begin to look at your heart and you say, Lord, what have I done? Is there something in my life that I'm not aware of? Is there something that I've said, something that I've done? Why is it that I can't get through? Now, when he says he hides his face, does not mean that God ceases to know what's going on because he's omniscient. He's spirit, and all people are in the presence of God. What does he mean when he says that for some reason he hides his face? Let's describe it this way. For some reason, it's as if God just pulls the veil down between himself and us. It's as if he closed his ear and we prayed and we knew he couldn't be listening because it was just ricocheting off the walls. As he says in Deuteronomy, the heavens turned into brass and the earth became iron, and what we said just sounded And we could hear it coming back. And haven't you prayed? And you were hearing more what you were saying than feeling anything. And you thought to yourself, I might as well just get up and go and get busy, because God isn't hearing this. I'm hearing it, but he's not listening.

0: joined to the days of the year. Let it not come into the number of the months. Lo, let that night be solitary. Let no joyful voice come therein. Here is a man who's caught up. Here is a man who is in a state of despair. All of earth has come tumbling down upon him. He's lost everything of any value to him. And he says, cursed be the very day that I was born. Overshadowed, alienated from God. The veil is down, the oneness is broken. And all that seems that the love of God had provided for him, the wrath of God had taken from him. And you see, it was not his sin. It was that God was in the process of teaching him something. Took him through the valley, into the valley, to teach him a great lesson. But isn't it interesting that we're still talking about Job? Isn't it interesting the lessons to be found in that book? That God, for a moment, for a brief moment, did what? He just hid his face for a moment. He just, as if it were, forsook him for a moment. But he says what? He said, not far. And you see, one of the reasons we get the feeling that God has turned his face is we sin against him and we walk away from fellowship. The second reason is that he puts us into a period of testing and trial. When the Lord wants to teach us some things, not everything, but some lessons require God give us the sense of being on our own. And listen, it's the feeling we get. It is the feeling we have. God, where are you? And it's as if he's turned his face. I can remember the first time in my life when that became a living, threatening, fearful reality for me. And I can remember what I did, where I was, and I can remember the first time in my life the awesome sense of hopelessness is if it were as if God had said, now you just do it your way. And I would pray, and nothing would happen. And I was seeking the Lord's mind about one of the most important decisions of my life, and God was nowhere to be found. I'd read the Bible. I couldn't even read John 3:16. It was nothing. I'd pray. It didn't work. I got the hymn book out, and I began to read hymns to the Lord. That didn't work either. Nothing worked. It was as if I felt abandoned by God. You do your thing your way. That went on Monday, Tuesday, Wednesday, Thursday. And Friday night I walked into my room, and it was as if the Lord Jesus himself were standing there. That whole room was just perfectly full of love and acceptance and everything my heart desired. I didn't have to see him. I felt enough that I didn't need to see anything. But I know what he means when he says, he turns his face. He gives us up to ourselves to give us that sense of helplessness, to see how absolutely futile life would be without him. And it may be that you're walking through some valley in your life today and you're saying, God's abandoned me. No, he hasn't. He may have turned his face for a brief moment to teach you, you really can't do without him. To teach you how absolutely dependent you are upon him for every single thing in your life. To make you freshly aware of how much you do depend upon him, how much he does love you. And you see, if you and I are in the habit constantly of depending upon the fellowship and resting in the fellowship and relying and leaning upon the fellowship of husbands or wives or children or friends, would it not be natural for God every once in a while to get our attention by turning his face and allowing us to do what? Suddenly realize how much we need him and cry out to him. Sometimes it's because of sin. Sometimes it's because of a lesson he's trying to teach us. Sometimes as we walk through the valley, he does just that in order to help us see how absolutely dependent upon him we are in every single area of our life. Listen, I don't know where you are from your point of view, but I can tell you where you are from God's point. You're still enveloped in his everlasting and loving arms. You may not feel his touch. You may feel alienated. You may feel distant. But it is in your feeling. It is not the reality of the presence of God. So what do we do in those times? We just trust what he said and believe who he is in his character and know we couldn't ever be forsaken. We couldn't ever be abandoned by a God who loved us enough to give us his only begotten Son.
1: 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We'll hear some final thoughts on that coming up in today's Moment with Charles Stanley.
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1: 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God intends to teach believers to be competent for Him, but never independent of Him. Here's a moment with Charles Stanley.
0: Sometimes you and I feel that God's turned his face. Sometimes we feel he's alienated himself from us, and we can't figure out why. Now listen carefully. For example, when you teach a little child to walk, what do? Well, for a while, you pick him up by his arms, and you walk him around, and you brag about, look at him walking, his poor little old legs about to fall off, and you're just bragging like everything. Look at him walk. After a while, he gets used to that, and then you say, all right, now you're going to walk. And he takes one or two steps, and he falls. But now, you have taken your hands off of him. But you're not too far away. You're right there. Now, here's what God does to us sometimes. We don't understand this. Sometimes, depending upon what he wants to teach us, he's like a heavenly father teaching us to walk in a difficult place. And it's if the Lord withdraws his hands and lets us walk, and he's not any further away from us than an earthly father would be from his son whom he's trying to teach to walk. And we begin to walk and we feel, God, where are you? He's right there.
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12: It's easy to live zoomed out. You can scroll past people, tap a heart, send a quick text, and feel like you've stayed connected. But real life usually happens closer than that. It happens when a friend hears the strain in your voice, when you stay long enough to notice someone's not really okay, when a conversation turns honest because somebody made time to be there. Distance is easier. It feels safer, cleaner, less complicated. But it can also keep us from the kind of connection God knew we need. That's why His Word tells us not to drift from gathering, encouraging one another, and staying close. Because some things only happen up close. Comfort, prayer, strength, laughter, hope. The kind that reminds people they're not alone. So maybe today's the day to zoom in a little. Make the call. Stop by. Sit down. Stay a while. A little encouragement to live closer. Your network of praise.
13: Many years ago, we were shopping for a place where God wanted us to build a radio studio that we desperately needed. Now, I've got a beautiful one at our headquarters today. That's where I am right now. But back then, we needed something that would just get us through. We were looking at a possible location, this big barn of a room with a high ceiling, and it was totally bare. Well, when I looked at it, I saw a big bare room, but not Casey. No. He's a carpenter, and he started talking about this wall here and that partition there and the control room in that corner where the doors would be, how we could soundproof the floor. It was amazing. He was seeing all kinds of things in that room that I couldn't see. But then, isn't that the great thing about carpenters? Well, I'm Ron Hutchcraft, and I want to have a word with you today about what the carpenter sees in you. I do think that's how Jesus looks at you. After all, He's a carpenter. His earthly father, Joseph, was one, and Jesus grew up with a carpenter's skills and a carpenter's eye to see what someone could become, not just what they are. The blueprint is in our word for today from the Word of God in Ephesians 2:10, and it's an eye-opener, really, as to who you really are and why you're here. Here we go. We are God's workmanship. Wow. Let's stop on that. You are no random assembly of molecules. You're a handmade, one-of-a-kind masterpiece creation of Almighty God. And you may not have been treated like you're that valuable, but that's who you really are. And your Creator is the one who says so. Here's what the whole statement says. We are God's workmanship, created in Christ Jesus to do good works which God prepared in advance for us to do. So when Jesus looks at you, it's like my friend the carpenter looking at that empty room. He sees what that room could be after his skilled hands are finished renewing it. Well, Jesus knows the masterpiece you were created to become, the difference you were created to make, the value you're created to have. That's what he sees. Oh, maybe other people have only seen the bare room. And maybe you've been made to feel pretty worthless and incompetent, unloved, unworthy. But they don't see what Jesus sees, what you were born to be. And here's why you may have missed knowing how much you're really worth. You're missing the one who gave you your worth. You're missing Jesus. The Bible says we have marked up this masterpiece that God made with our self-centered living. God calls it sin, And our sin has built a wall between us and the God we were made by and made for. So we're cut off from the one who loves and values us the most, so much that he thought you were worth sending his son to die for. You'll never really know how valuable you really are until you open your heart to the one who loved you enough to die for you. And you don't have to spend one more day away from the one who made you to be his masterpiece, the one who sees you through his carpenter's eye and sees one he created with his hands, paid for with his blood, and the one he wants to forgive and restore and renew this very day. But it's your move now. Now you have two choices. Put your trust in him to be your own savior from your own sin, or basically say, no thanks, Jesus, I'll just settle for more of the same. If you're ready to belong to him, why don't you tell him that right now? Jesus, I'm done running my life. I was never meant to. I'm putting my life in the hands of the one who gave me my life, in the hands of the one who gave his life for me. Jesus, beginning this very day, I am yours. This is the day to come home, my friend. A great place to land if you want to begin this relationship is our website, where you can have all the information biblically you need to make this choice. The website's anewstory.com. Jesus the Carpenter sees in you what everybody else has missed, and maybe even you have missed, the person you were born to be. And today he simply waits for your invitation to start making you all you were meant to be.
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0: Mercy me, always only Jesus. Fear can unsettle the heart and cloud the mind. In those moments, God does not stand distance. He comes near as a comforter, bringing peace where anxiety tries to take hold. His presence does not always remove the situation, but it transforms how you stand within it. Instead of allowing fear to shape your response, you invite His Spirit to lead you. The Comforter speaks truth over your thoughts and steadies your emotions. You begin to sense that you're not alone. Even in uncertainty, God's peace becomes a covering that holds you firm. Scripture reminds us, "Peace I leave with you, my peace I give to you. Not as the world gives do I give to you. Do not let your heart be troubled, nor let it be afraid." John 14:27. God's peace is real and present. God's comfort is stronger than your fear. Lord, be my comfort and fill me with your peace when fear arises. Amen.
1: Can I ask you, what relevance does all this Jesus stuff have for your life here in the 21st century? I mean, amidst your day-to-day, the things that occupy you, the joys, the struggles, what relevance can a rabbi of 2,000 years ago possibly have? Hi, I'm Bernie Diamond and welcome again to Fresh. The day-to-day does consume us, doesn't it? I have to get through this. I have to keep going with that. I have to achieve what I've set out to achieve, bringing up children, eking out an existence, carving out a career. But all that getting through, keeping going, achieving, all of it, will one day come to an end, perhaps more abruptly than any of us would care to imagine. And whilst Jesus has made an incredible difference in my life, and I know He can make an amazing difference in yours, when it's all over, then what? Come on, I'm asking you seriously amidst the pressures of your day today, then what? Philippians chapter 2, beginning at verse 8. Jesus humbled Himself and became obedient to the point of death, even death on a cross. Therefore God also highly exalted Him and gave Him the name that is above every name, so that at the name of Jesus every knee should bend, in heaven and on earth and under the earth, and every tongue should confess that Jesus Christ is Lord, to the glory of God the Father. Friend, Jesus laid His life down for you. No matter what you have pressing in on you, He is the King of Kings, the Lord of Lords, and one day He will reign over all. He came for you. That's God's word, fresh for you today. Now, please don't forget that I'd so love to send you these fresh devotional messages every day. 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
3: With SRN News, I'm Jason Walker. Supreme Court leaving women's access to an abortion pill untouched until later in the week. More on the story from correspondent Bob Agnew.
4: Justice Samuel Alito's order on Monday prevents restrictions on the drug imposed by a federal appeals court from taking effect for now. It allows women seeking abortions to continue obtaining the pill at pharmacies or through the mail without an in-person visit to a doctor. The court is dealing with its latest abortion controversy 4 years after its conservative majority overturned Roe v. Wade. Bob Agnew reporting.
3: President Trump says the Iran ceasefire is on life support after he rejects Tehran's latest proposal to end the conflict. Now, officials said that particular deal included some concessions on Iran's disputed nuclear program, but Monday, the president dismissed that as garbage. Six people have been found dead in a cargo rail car on the U.S.-Mexico border.
5: Five men and one woman were found inside a boxcar at a Union Pacific rail yard. The victims were found Sunday as workers were inspecting one of the cars. Autopsies are underway. The Webb County Medical Examiner Dr. Corrine Stern told KGNS that all of the victims likely died of hyperthermia. Laredo is a busy trade port at the U.S.-Mexico border. In 2022, 53 migrants who'd paid to be smuggled into the United States died when the tractor trailer they were traveling in went from Mexico to Laredo and up to San Antonio in 100-degree heat. Two smugglers were convicted to life in prison. I'm Jennifer King.
3: Well, the Supreme Court has now set the stage for Alabama to get rid of one of two largely black congressional districts before this year's midterms. That decision comes after the court in April struck down a majority black U.S. House district in Louisiana as an illegal racial gerrymander. SRN News.
6: Good evening, and thank you for listening to your network of praise. I would like to share a message with you tonight from Broad Street Publishing's book, I Trust You, Jesus. Tonight's reading is found in Isaiah 25, verse 1. Lord, you are my God. I honor you and praise you because you have done amazing things. You have always done what you said you would do. You have done what you planned long ago. Lord, you are my God. Stop and think about that for a second. God, the creator of the universe, is your God. He spoke the world into existence, and he is your God. He formed us out of the dust, breathed a breath of life into mankind, and he is your God. His faithfulness has been evident throughout all of history, and he is your God. Before you begin your day, take some time to thank God for being your God. He's your provider, your protector, your sustainer, your God. Honor him and praise him by telling him how thankful you are for his work and his faithfulness in your life. Lord, you are my God, and I am so thankful for that reminder. Help me to never forget that you are a personal God who loves and cares for me, not just for humanity. Thank you, Lord, for being my God. And that is your evening devotion from Broad Street Publishing's book, I Trust You, Jesus. Thank you for listening, and I hope you have a wonderful evening.
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Taken from Psalm 23, we've been listening to Still Waters, sung by Leanna Crawford, on Evening Praise right here from your network of praise on this Monday night, May 11th. I'm Lois Ramberg, your nighttime hostess. Thanks for tuning in tonight. Rejoice in the Lord always. Let your requests be made known to God, and His peace will guard your hearts and minds. Philippians 4, verses 4 through 7. On Evening Praise, somebody prayed. Here's Crowder.

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1: I'm Miriam Neff with New Beginnings. 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Not a chance. 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Today's observable, measurable progress, invisible, maybe really non-existent today, but you made progress. That, dear parent, is success.
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Love the outcome, the God I know. The text of Philippians 4:4-7. Verse 4 says, Rejoice in the Lord always, and again I say rejoice. Verse 4 emphasizes continual joy in the Lord, encouraging believers to maintain a spirit of rejoicing regardless of the circumstances. There's World on Fire featuring Taylor Hill along with For King and Country.

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7: Verse 5 of Philippians 4, 4 through 7. Let your moderation be known unto all men. The Lord is at hand. Verse 5 calls for moderation or gentleness in dealing with others, reminding us that the Lord's presence is near. And verse 6, be careful for nothing, but in everything by prayer and supplication, with thanksgiving, let your request be made known unto God. Verse 6 instructs believers not to be anxious, but to be present, and to present all concerns to God through prayer, supplication, and thanksgiving. Lead on, Good Shepherd. Here's Patrick Mayberry and Zariah Zachary.

0: met you.
1: Jamie Kimmett, Since I Met You. In Philippians 4, 4 through 7, the seventh verse tells us, "And the peace of God, which passeth all understanding, shall keep your hearts and minds through Christ Jesus." It promises that God's peace, which surpasses human understanding, will guard the hearts and the minds of those who trust in Christ, providing spiritual calm and assurance, even in difficult times. These verses collectively encourage a life of joy, prayerful dependence, and trust in God, highlighting the transformative peace available through Christ. They are often cited for comfort, guidance in anxiety, and spiritual encouragement. Philippians 4, 4-7. Rejoice in the Lord always. Let your requests be made known to God, and His peace will guard your hearts and minds. Here's Glory, sung by Phil Wickham.

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3: With SRN News, I'm Jason Walker. Several nations are trying to help mediate an end to the Iran war, but as correspondent John Gambrell reports, Washington and Tehran are making demands neither side will accept.
4: These difficulties and these challenges seem insurmountable at the moment, and we are seeing an uptick in attacks both in the Persian Gulf, targeting Gulf Arab countries, as well as ships in the region, as well as increased fire between Israel and the Lebanese militant group Hezbollah, which Iran backs. All these things together could be enough to tip this region back into open war.
3: A man accused of storming the White House Correspondents Association dinner while armed with guns and knives, pleading not guilty to charges that he attempted to kill President Trump. And he fired, allegedly, a shotgun at a Secret Service officer. More from correspondent Bernie Bennett.
5: Cole Thomas Allen was handcuffed and shackled and wearing an orange jumpsuit when he appeared in federal court for his arraignment Monday. Allen didn't speak during his brief hearing. One of his attorneys entered the plea on his behalf. Allen's lawyers are asking U.S. District Judge Trevor McFadden to disqualify Acting Attorney General Todd Blanche and U.S. Attorney Jeanine Pirro from direct involvement in prosecuting him because they could be considered witnesses or victims in the case, creating a potential conflict of interest. Bernie Bennett in Washington.
3: Democrats filing an emergency appeal to the Supreme Court seeking to halt a redistricting rule by Virginia's top court. The state court had invalidated a ballot measure that would have given Virginia Democrats an additional 4 winnable U.S. House seats. Despite a cruise ship outbreak of a rare rodent-borne illness, global health officials say the risk to the general public remains very low. That because the hantavirus germs do not easily spread from one person to another. This is SRN News.
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0: Zach Williams, Wait For Me. Evil is relentless in this world. Thankfully, though, we know that in the end, our Lord triumphs once and for all. In the meantime, as Christians, we need to be equally relentless, as it says in the scriptures, with full assurance of faith. Let us hold fast the profession of our faith without wavering, always abounding in the work of the Lord, confessing our sins. God is faithful and just to forgive us our sins and to cleanse us from all unrighteousness. Those verses come from Hebrews 10, verses 22 and 23, 1 Corinthians 15, 58, and 1 John 1, 9.
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4: 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Y'all ain't from Arab. Who's minding the store? You know about Arab? It's spelled A-R-A-B. They don't pronounce it Arab. They pronounce it Arab. Because the original name was Arad, but they misspelled it on the water tower. I can't make that up. It's like those guys going, I gotta climb back up there. All right, we'll change the name of the town.
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Amadeo Still My God, music by Ryan Stevenson. The Bible is the greatest bestseller of all time, the greatest seller, in fact, every year, and the more we understand and incorporate its truths into our lives, the better off we'll be. That's why people need to believe the Bible and put all its principles into practice. Heaven on My Mind, Toby Mac.

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3: 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Pastor Luis Guillermo Borjas and his wife have faced heavy persecution for proclaiming Christ in Cuba, but the pressure recently intensified when their disabled son, Kevin, was conscripted into the military, a move the family believes was direct retaliation for their Christian ministry. When Kevin could not complete his service, he was court-martialed and sent to a military prison where he's being held in deplorable conditions without adequate food. His mother, Roxana, was hospitalized around the time of the court-martial and continues to suffer health issues. Additionally, the family's electricity has been cut off. Pray for Kevin's release and for God to sustain this faithful family.
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Jeremy Camp, When You Speak, Confessions of the Overwhelmed Mom. 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
3: With SRN News, I'm Jason Walker. A French woman and two Americans have tested positive or at least showed symptoms of the hantavirus.
4: Authorities announced the new cases as nations around the world repatriate passengers from a cruise ship hit by an outbreak and quarantine or isolate them. French Health Minister Stephanie List says the woman was among five French passengers repatriated on Sunday to Paris from the MV Hondius, one of the 17 American passengers evacuated and flown to Nebraska, also tested positive for the virus, but is not showing any symptoms, and another had mild symptoms, US health officials said late Sunday. The World Health Organization is recommending close monitoring of the former passengers, and many countries quarantining them. I'm Charles de Ledesma.
3: Well, China says that exports rose 14% last month compared to a year ago, and that's despite the Iran war and lingering impacts of higher U.S. tariffs. Rich Thomason explains.
5: The newly released report comes ahead of this week's planned meeting between President Trump and Chinese President Xi in Beijing. The results beat analyst estimates and are a significant improvement from March's 2.5% year-on-year expansion. Imports have climbed 25.3%. That's slower than the 28% growth in March, but it's still robust. The U.S.-China relationship faces multiple challenges, including the U.S. war with China's ally, Iran. Rich Thomason reporting.
3: In the Philippines, the House of Representatives voting to impeach Vice President Sara Duterte over alleged unexplained wealth, threats against the president, and much more. That vote was 257 to 25. The impeachment complaints will now be moving over to the Senate for trial. She has denied any wrongdoing and says she will defend herself. This is SRN News.
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The God who feels your pain. When life has stretched us to our limits and trials have brought us to our knees, Pastor Greg Laurie says to remember God's word is a lifeline we can cling to. Tomorrow in a new beginning, he'll show us the pain Jesus faced at the cross and how the Lord will comfort us in our darkest hour. 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That's Who I Praise, Brandon Lake.

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0: Elevation rhythm washed. This calls for wisdom, Revelation 13, 18a. Wisdom is required more often than we realize. It is wisdom that cuts through emotion and gets to the reality of the situation. What is the wise thing to do is an effective question in decision making. What is best for the enterprise is a wise question to ask as it relates to business and ministry.
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1: 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So start practicing this with the small frustrations and then see if that can lead to some of the bigger issues. Like if the person you're married to loads the dishwasher the wrong way, instead of stirring it up, just redo it.
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Torrin Wells, God's not done with you. This calls for wisdom, Revelation 13:18a. Many times, God speaks through money, or the lack thereof. If money is tight, then we need to be extremely wise with expenditures. Wisdom says to cut back on expenses and do not add additional costs. At this point, it is not about lack of faith. It is about being a wise steward with what you do have so that you can be trusted with more. Wise stewardship attracts generous givers. Have your way. Here's Katie Nicole.

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0: Even if you didn't know you needed it.
1: Yes.
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3: Pastor Carl was knocking on doors in his city. Not everyone was glad to see him. I'm Bonnie Sala with Reset. At one home, a woman answered the door aggressively. "What?" she demanded. "Hello," Carl greeted her. "I've come to tell you about a church we're planting." Looking him in the eye, the woman said, "I don't want some bloke in a dress telling me how to live my life," and slammed the door. Carl walked off a bit shaken, but an inner voice told him, "Knock on the door again." "You're joking," he thought, but back to the door he went. This time, the woman threw the door open. In tears, she blurted out, "I've told you once, I've told you twice, leave," and slammed the door again. 2 weeks later, Carl was walking the neighborhood in prayer when he had an overwhelming compulsion to knock on the same door again. "You've got to be kidding," he told God, but knock he did. "Oh, it's you," the same woman answered. "I've been trying to find you. There's something I need to tell you. You know when you knocked on my door and I was really cross? I was raped by my brother, and I just wanted to die. I decided that that was the day. I had liters of vodka and all kinds of pills. I was just going to take them all and die. After I slammed the door on you, I said a prayer. I said, 'God, if you are there, please send that man back again.' You knocked on the door. And so, I'm here." The Bible records this promise of God: "Before you call, I will answer you. While you are still speaking, I will hear." He makes that same promise to you today. I'm Bonnie Sala. Ready to grow your faith? Discover practical tools and more at guidelines.org.
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Danigoki Masterpiece. 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I've been here before, Sarah Groves.

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4: With SRN News, I'm Jason Walker. More passengers evacuated from the cruise ship with the hantavirus test positive, including one American.
5: The U.S. citizen among 18 people brought to America, 16 taken to the National Quarantine Center in Omaha, Nebraska, two, including one with mild symptoms, went to a containment unit at Emory in Atlanta. The CDC's Dr. Brendan Jackson asked if authorities can guarantee Americans won't catch hantavirus from those returning passengers.
6: There are no guarantees in life. We're putting as many measures in place as possible.
5: Dr. Brian Christine with HHS stressing the risk to the public is very low.
7: The Andes variant of this virus does not spread easily.
5: Hantavirus is primarily transmitted through contact with droppings from infected rodents. I'm Julie Walker.
4: Well, the Trump nominee to head up FEMA is a rather familiar face.
8: President Donald Trump has nominated Cameron Hamilton to lead the Federal Emergency Management Agency. This marks a surprising comeback for Hamilton, who was fired last year after defending FEMA's existence. If confirmed, Hamilton will be FEMA's first permanent administrator in Trump's second term. The agency has gone through three temporary leaders, including Hamilton. He'll need to ensure the agency is prepared for the summer disaster season, while also answering to Trump, who is likely to expect major reforms after a council he appointed recommended sweeping changes last Friday. I'm Lisa Dwyer.
4: Moscow and Kyiv are accusing one another of totally disregarding President Trump's request to stop their attacks on one another. In the meantime, as the U.S. brokered ceasefire between Russia and Ukraine expired Monday, American and European officials are considering how they might steer the warring countries into more talks. This is SRN News.
9: Today's good news verse from your network of praise is 2 Corinthians 4, 7 through 10. But we have this treasure in jars of clay to show that the surpassing power belongs to God and not to us. We are afflicted in every way, but not crushed, perplexed, but not driven to despair. Persecuted but not forsaken, struck down but not destroyed, always carrying in the body the death of Jesus so that the life of Jesus may also be manifested in our bodies. We're going down
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0: Matthew West, What If? Good morning, I'm Lois Ramberg, your nighttime hostess right here on your Network of Praise, and today is a Tuesday. It is the 12th day of May, 2026. Our verse for this morning is Revelation 13, 18a. This calls for wisdom.
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0: Blessing, offer, lift me up. 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
2: The abortion industry fights desperately to hide the truth. In fact, their entire business model is built around keeping the public misinformed. Now, New Mexico Governor Michelle Grisham has signed the bill which eliminates the state's requirement for abortion facilities to report data. The state is already a pro-abortion sanctuary with 14 facilities and no gestational limits on abortion. Previously, New Mexico law required abortionists file a report within 5 days of an abortion. Now, the state has gone dark. New Mexico recently became a hotbed for abortion tourism, with 71% of all abortions reported in 2023 coming from out-of-state residents. Truth and transparency are the enemies of abortion.
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7: 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The Bible is a treasure trove of wisdom waiting to be discovered by wise wisdom hunters. I'm yours. Here's Blanca and Brian Ellis.

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3: With SRN News, I'm Jason Walker. President Trump says the Iran ceasefire is on life support after he rejected Tehran's latest proposal to end the war. Officials say that particular deal included some concessions on Iran's disputed nuclear program. But on Monday, the president dismissed that as, quote, garbage. Six people have been found dead in a cargo rail car on the U.S.-Mexico border.
4: Five men and one woman were found inside a boxcar at a Union Pacific rail yard. The victims were found Sunday as workers were inspecting one of the cars. Autopsies are underway. The Webb County Medical Examiner Dr. Corrine Stern told KGNS that all of the victims likely died of hyperthermia. Laredo is a busy trade port at the U.S.-Mexico border. In 2022, 53 migrants who'd paid to be smuggled into the United States died when the tractor trailer they were traveling in went from Mexico to Laredo and up to San Antonio in 100-degree heat. Two smugglers were convicted to life in prison. I'm Jennifer King.
3: The Supreme Court is leaving women's access to an abortion pill untouched until at least later in the week. More on that story now from correspondent Bob Agnew.
5: Justice Samuel Alito's order on Monday prevents restrictions on the drug imposed by a federal appeals court from taking effect for now. It allows women seeking abortions to continue obtaining the pill at pharmacies or through the mail without an in-person visit to a doctor. The court is dealing with its latest abortion controversy 4 years after its conservative majority overturned Roe v. Wade. Bob Agnew reporting.
3: Some may have been caught by surprise, but President Trump has nominated Cameron Hamilton to lead the Federal Emergency Management Agency. This marks a surprising comeback for Hamilton, who was fired last year after defending FEMA's existence. This is SRN News.
6: Today's good news verse from your network of praise is 2 Corinthians 4, 7 through 10. But we have this treasure in jars of clay to show that the surpassing power belongs to God and not to us. We are afflicted in every way, but not crushed, perplexed, but not driven to despair, persecuted, but not forsaken, struck down, but not destroyed. Always carrying in the body the death of Jesus, so that the life of Jesus may also be manifested in our bodies. We're going down
7: 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Happy early birthday, Nora. 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

0: Mercy me, make it well. Seek out wisdom. Do not merely pray, read or meditate on the Bible, but also seek out the wise. Look for people with gray in their hair and who exhibit wise behavior. The wise will help you validate the inkling of wisdom you're beginning to grasp from your study of Scripture. 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Hang out long enough with wisdom and it'll rub off on you. Take every opportunity to call on wisdom. Be wise in your relationships. Be wise with your money. Be wise with your time. Before you realize it, your wisdom will attract others who are hungry for the same.
1: 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I have chosen the way of truth. 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I hold fast to your statutes, O Lord. 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
6: The crown jewel of wisdom accumulation may be the fear of the Lord. The fear of the Lord is the beginning of knowledge, but fools despise wisdom and discipline. Proverbs 1:7. The fear of God positions you to receive wisdom. No fear of God means no wisdom. No wonder our world is flush with fools. We've lost our fear of God, and thus wisdom has eluded us. The fear of the Lord is an incubator for wisdom. God dispenses wisdom for those who fear Him. Therefore, love God, but fear Him. Worship God, but fear Him. Learn of God, but fear Him. Serve God, but fear Him. Your fear of God qualifies you for wisdom. Do not become so familiar with God that you lose your fear of God. This is unwise and leads to foolishness. The love I have for you, Colton Dixon.

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3: With SRN News, I'm Jason Walker. Despite the cruise ship outbreak of a rare rodent-borne illness, global health officials say the risk to the general public remains very low. That because hantavirus germs do not easily spread between human beings. Our man accused of storming the White House Correspondent Association dinner, pleading not guilty to charges he attempted to kill President Trump, and he also did fire a shotgun at a Secret Service officer. Bernie Bennett reports.
4: Cole Thomas Allen was handcuffed and shackled and wearing an orange jumpsuit when he appeared in federal court for his arraignment Monday. Allen didn't speak during his brief hearing. One of his attorneys entered the plea on his behalf. Allen's lawyers are asking U.S. District Judge Trevor McFadden to disqualify Acting Attorney General Todd Blanche and U.S. Attorney Jeanine Pirro from direct involvement in prosecuting him because they could be considered witnesses or victims in the case, creating a potential conflict of interest. Bernie Bennett in Washington.
3: Well, several nations are trying to help mediate an end to the Iran war, but as correspondent John Gambrill reports, Washington and Tehran are making demands that neither side wants to accept.
5: These difficulties and these challenges seem insurmountable at the moment, and we are seeing an uptick in attacks both in the Persian Gulf, targeting Gulf Arab countries, as well as ships in the region, as well as increased fire between Israel and the Lebanese militant group Hezbollah, which Iran backs. All these things together could be enough to tip this region back into open war.
3: Well, the Supreme Court is leaving women's access to a widely used abortion pill untouched until at least this coming Thursday. Justices will decide whether to allow new restrictions on the drug to take effect. This is SRN News.
0: Today's Good News Verse from Your Network of Praise is 2 Corinthians 4, 7 through 10. But we have this treasure in jars of clay to show that the surpassing power belongs to God and not to us. We are afflicted in every way, but not crushed, perplexed, but not driven to despair, persecuted, but not forsaken, struck down, but not destroyed, always carrying in the body the death of Jesus so that the life of Jesus may also be manifested in our bodies. We're going down.
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0: Sanctus Real, today, tomorrow, forever. Waiting is hard, but we must learn to do it. Rest in the Lord and wait patiently for him. Psalm 37, 7a. We don't like the word rest, do we? We're always running around, pulling up our radishes by the roots to see how they're growing, and then cramming them back into the ground. And yet Isaiah tells us, "And therefore will the Lord wait, that he may be gracious unto you. And therefore will he be exalted, that he may have mercy upon you. For the Lord is a God of judgment. Blessed are all that wait for him." Isaiah 30, verse 18.
1: You know, I'm not trying to be foolish, and I'm not trying to say that nice things don't matter. 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

0: And Wilson, God's story. Our Heavenly Father is not some faraway God. He is near to us, and we can approach Him regardless of our needs. Our Father wants to be involved in every detail of our lives. He wants to know and share our joys and our pains. Mostly, God wants us to know that He loves us, and there's not a thing we can do to change that. We love Him because He first loved us, 1 John 4:19.
1: So we're watching the grandkids the other day, and it's chaos, and you look over at me, and I thought it was like we were 30 years ago. You're like, are you going to help? What are you doing? Get over here and help me.
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3: I thought we had grown out of this phase, but when you put us back into that phase, we're right back in the middle of it. Like, why aren't you helping me? Why aren't you seeing what needs to be done?
1: And I gotta say, you were right. I was just literally watching, and just let me say this to the husbands. If you're anything like me, dude, open your eyes, jump in, and help. It's the last thing you want to do, but it's the best thing you can do for your spouse, for your kids, for your grandkids, for your marriage. I'm just saying, learn from a guy who took 45 years to get this right.
3: Have you gotten it right? We're Anna and Dave Wilson.
1: Only you know.
3: And that's Real Family Life. That wasn't nice. Don't put that part.
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0: 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He doesn't expect you to be perfect. He's the perfect one. He just picks us up. When we get going.
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3: My mom's sister had kicked my Uncle John out of the house. 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And I can hear my Aunt Phyllis screaming, and my Uncle John comes out of the master bedroom, and Phyllis is not screaming anymore. He ended up lighting the entire house on fire, and half of his face is burnt, and he looks like the monster that he is. One day, freshman year of college, I popped into a church service and I just break down weeping because I never dealt with the grief. God saved my life that night for a reason. He wasn't done with me yet. Through the grace of God, I could just move forward, and that doesn't define who I am.
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2: With SRN News, I'm Jason Walker. A French woman and two Americans testing positive or at least showing symptoms of the hantavirus.
3: Authorities announced the new cases as nations around the world repatriate passengers from a cruise ship hit by an outbreak and quarantine or isolate them. French Health Minister Stephanie List says the woman was among five French passengers repatriated on Sunday to Paris from the MV Hondius, one of the 17 American passengers evacuated and flown to Nebraska, also tested positive for the virus, but is not showing any symptoms, and another had mild symptoms, US health officials said late Sunday. The World Health Organization is recommending close monitoring of the former passengers and many countries quarantining them. I'm Charles de Ledesma.
2: China says its exports rose 14% last month compared to a year ago.
4: The newly released report comes ahead of this week's planned meeting between President Trump and Chinese President Xi in Beijing. The results beat analyst estimates and are a significant improvement from March's 2.5% year-on-year expansion. Imports have climbed 25.3%. That's slower than the 28% growth in March, but it's still robust. The U.S.-China relationship faces multiple challenges, including the U.S. war with China's ally, Iran. Rich Thomason reporting.
2: Well, Google has disrupted a criminal group's attempt to use artificial intelligence to exploit another company's previously unknown digital vulnerability. Israel has sent Iron Dome anti-missile batteries and personnel to United Arab Emirates to defend the country during the Iran war. Elsewhere, Israeli lawmakers approving a bill setting up a special tribunal that would try and have the authority to sentence to death Palestinians who took part in the 2023 massacre.
5: Today's Good News verse from Your Network of Praise is 2 Corinthians 4, 7 through 10. But we have this treasure in jars of clay to show that the surpassing power belongs to God and not to us. We are afflicted in every way, but not crushed. Perplexed, but not driven to despair. Persecuted, but not forsaken. Struck down, but not destroyed. Always carrying in the body the death of Jesus, so that the life of Jesus may also be manifested in our bodies. We're going down
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0: 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Pastor Colin Smith will talk about why it needs to be intentionally engaged. 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

0: 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Good morning. I'm Lois Ramberg with weather information for your network appraise. Today is Tuesday, May 12th, east of the Continental Divide. Sky is mostly clear today with lows 40 to 45 and highs 70 to 80. Partly cloudy tomorrow, lows 50 to 55, highs 80 to 90. For west of the Continental Divide, mostly clear with lows in the upper 30s to the mid 40s and highs in the 80s. Partly cloudy tomorrow, possibility of rain showers, lows in the mid-40s to lower 50s, highs in the upper 70s to the mid-80s.
1: I'm Ruth Kramer with Mission Network News. The United States House Appropriations Committee has advanced a State Department funding bill with strings attached for Nigeria. Now, if passed, it will cut aid to the country in half unless the Nigerian government meets three conditions. Those conditions hinge on stopping what U.S. lawmakers are calling a genocide against Christians in Nigeria. Greg Kelly with Unknown Nation says the nomadic Fulani people have become the main attackers of believers. But he says to look at the Fulani as people in need of Christ.
2: Yes, the people that are terrorizing, the people that are killing, they are our target, and we share the gospel of Jesus Christ with them.
1: He says some of Unknown Nation's best missionaries are former Fulani militants who've had an encounter with Christ. Pray for more believers among Nigeria's unreached people groups who will help spread the gospel. And despite persecution in Sudan, the Holy Spirit is at work. John, a gospel worker, shares the story of an 18-year-old Sudanese woman, who found her brother's hidden Bible and through it found Christ. When her family discovered this, she was beaten, locked in the house, and told if she didn't recant her faith, she would be disowned or even killed. She escaped to a church pastored by a leader from the same ministry as her brother, which helped get her to safety.
3: Our team sat down with her and said, "We really want you to think about this decision and the consequences, because it is life and death." They were very serious and wanted to make sure she knew what she was doing. She said, "Now that I know God, they can take my life. I will not turn back."
1: Pray for the work of the Holy Spirit in Sudan. 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I'm Ruth Kramer.
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7: A joyful heart is indeed a good medicine. How many times have we heard that stress and anxiety leads to many diseases and complications? On the other hand, a large heart is a part of a healthy lifestyle and promotes a long and happy life. When was the last time you truly laughed? I'm talking about the kind of laughter that comes directly from your spirit, where for that moment in time, you forget all about your worries and cares and simply live in the instant of gratification. More often than not, we seem to spend more time brooding over the past and worrying about the future and forget to simply enjoy the present moment, which is actually the only one we have. Yet, when God created us, He meant for us to live a happy life. Many a times in the Bible, God talks about the importance of rejoicing and living in joy. He never meant for us to live with a heavy and burdened heart. Remember these lyrics from the familiar song? This is the day the Lord has made. I will rejoice and be glad in it. Psalm 118, verse 24. I'd do it again. Here's Andrew Ripp.

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2: With SRN News, I'm Rich Thomason in Washington. President Trump is describing as garbage Iran's response to a U.S. peace proposal.
3: It was just unacceptable.
2: So where do we go from here?
3: You know, a lot of people said, well, does he have a plan? Yeah, of course they do have the best plan ever. And Iran has been defeated militarily, totally. They have a little left. They probably built up during this period of time. We'll knock that out in about a day.
2: There are many questions about Iran's demands. Outwardly, Tehran remains defiant.
4: The exact details of the proposal have not been made public, but Iranian state media had earlier reported that they included the U.S. paying war reparations to Iran and recognizing its sovereignty over the Strait of Hormuz. Posting in English on social media, Iran's parliamentary speaker, Mohammed Baghir Ghalibaf, said that the U.S. had no alternative but to accept the 14-point proposal. He said the longer the U.S. dragged its feet, the more American taxpayers would pay for it. Both sides are digging in.
2: The BBC's Caroline Davis. President Trump would like to suspend the federal gasoline tax of 18.4 cents per gallon. The move would require congressional approval. Today's national average for a gallon of regular, 4.50. That's down 2 cents from yesterday, according to AAA. Today will bring release of the Consumer Price Index for April. The general consensus among economists is that it will show prices rose 3.8% from a year ago. Two drivers hospitalized in critical condition. They were shot by a gunman who opened fire yesterday on a busy highway in Cambridge, Massachusetts. It ended when a state trooper and a civilian with a license to carry fired on the gunman. He's hospitalized in critical condition. On Wall Street, the Dow features down 59 points. NASDAQ features off 205 points. This is SRN News.
5: Today's good news verse from Your Network of Praise is 2 Corinthians 4, 7 through 10. But we have this treasure in jars of clay to show that the surpassing power belongs to God and not to us. We are afflicted in every way, but not crushed, perplexed, but not driven to despair. Persecuted but not forsaken, struck down but not destroyed, always carrying in the body the death of Jesus so that the life of Jesus may also be manifested in our bodies. We're going
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0: visionary, virtuous, and self-sacrificing women. 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

0: Jamie McDonald left it in the river, helping your child approach anxiety, bullying, and identity. 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
2: With SRN News, I'm Rich Thomason in Washington. President Trump says the Iran ceasefire is on life support after Tehran's counterproposal to a U.S. peace plan fell far short. The U.S. blockade of Iranian ports remains in place, and the president says that his bottom line remains unchanged.
3: Very simple. Iran cannot have a nuclear weapon. Can't have it. And if they did have it, the Middle East would be gone, Israel would be gone, and they'd hit Europe probably next. We're doing a service to the world. And this has gone on for 47 years. Other presidents and leaders of other countries that have the power should have done it, but they didn't do it.
2: Mr. Trump says he feels no pressure at all to cave to Iran's demands. The senior Trump administration official says Israel is helping the UAE defend itself against Iranian aggression.
4: The U.S. ambassador to Israel, Mike Huckabee, said Israel sent Iron Dome anti-missile batteries and personnel to the United Arab Emirates to defend the country during the Iran war. At a Tel Aviv conference, Huckabee said, "I'd like to say a word of appreciation for the UAE, the first Abraham Accord member," adding, "Just look at the benefits. Israel sending them Iron Dome batteries and personnel to help operate them." The UAE has not immediately responded to a request for comment over the acknowledgement by Huckabee, though it underlines the growing defense relationship between the countries long suspicious of Iran. I'm Charles Tillotesma.
2: President Trump is preparing to depart Washington on a state visit to China. Beijing is a key Iranian ally, buying lots of oil from Iran. Could it start buying American oil instead? Stay tuned. Total of 18 Americans who had been on board that hantavirus cruise ship remain in isolation. On Wall Street this morning, stock futures in the red, and this is SRN News.
0: Today's good news verse from Your Network of Praise is 2 Corinthians 4, 7 through 10. But we have this treasure in jars of clay to show that the surpassing power belongs to God and not to us. We are afflicted in every way, but not crushed, perplexed, but not driven to despair, persecuted, but not forsaken, struck down, but not destroyed, always carrying in the body the death of Jesus so that the life of Jesus may also be manifested in our bodies. We're going down.
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And Wilson, hey girl. 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Eugene's relationship with Katrina Shanks takes an unexpected turn when his computer disk filled with unsent love letters goes missing. Uh-oh. 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

0: How much of your life is controlled by fear? This morning on Turning Point, Dr. David Jeremiah will offer some insights on fear, written by a man who knew a thing or two regarding overcoming fear. Tune in this morning first at 5:30 and then again shortly past 10 o'clock right here on your network of praise, as Dr. David Jeremiah will be sharing a message titled, How Do I Face My Fears? On the program, Turning Point. I'm Lois Ramberg. Have a wonderful May 12th, Tuesday.
1: We are to make disciples in that it starts behind our own front doors.
2: What if the greatest mission field isn't overseas, but right behind your own front door? Hi, I'm Mark Gothier with Crew and Making Your Life Count. Adam Griffin says discipling your kids and family isn't just a suggestion, it's a calling.
1: What a crime to know the truth of the gospel and not communicate it to the people who you love the most and live closest to you. I think Deuteronomy 6 is more than just about saying, hey, it'd be good if you talk about this when you wake up. It'd be good if you talk about this when you get home. It'd be good if you talk about this on the road. It's not just saying, hey, just kind of wing it, do this wherever you go. What it's saying is, what God is saying is Deuteronomy 6, the scripture we come back to the most about discipling our kids. Wherever you go and whatever you're doing and all the time, be telling your kids what is true about God and about them. That this is what Jesus would call the most important thing, to love the Lord your God with all your heart, soul, and mind.
2: Every moment counts. God calls us to teach, guide, and live out His truth wherever we go, at home, on the road, and everywhere in between.
1: God has given me a burden to minister to families. It came from a background and a passion in making disciples. So I want to make disciples. 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And so all of that ministry is rooted in this idea that we are to make disciples and that it starts behind our own front doors. It's not to avoid the nations. It's not even to avoid our neighborhood. 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
5: The tapestry hanging just inside the mountain cabin door said, "Welcome to our piece of paradise." 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It really is called paradise. It's the home in heaven Jesus has prepared for those who choose to follow Him. If you're not sure the welcome sign will be there with your name on it when your time on earth is through, call and talk to someone today at 888-NEED-HIM.
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0: With SRN News, I'm Rich Thomason in Washington. Kuwait is accusing Iran of dispatching an armed Revolutionary Guard team to attack an island in the Middle East nation. Kuwait has come under repeated attack by Iran during the war. President Trump is dismissing as garbage Iran's response to a U.S. peace proposal. It raises the specter of further American military strikes on Iran. And the president says America is doing a service to the entire world by denying the death to America regime nukes.
1: They're lunatics having a nuclear weapon. I deal with them. I deal with them. I say it to them. I say, you people are crazy. I deal with them. They talk differently. I say, you're crazy. You're crazy people. You're nuts. You're not having a nuclear weapon. They think they can talk me into it, and they don't do very well with it. But they know how I feel. They can't have a nuclear weapon. They would use it within an hour after getting it.
0: The president is set to leave for Beijing for talks with his Chinese counterpart, President Xi. The American Enterprise Institute's Matthew Continetti says Mr. Trump will be negotiating from a position of strength.
2: And I think he wants that big trade deal that he's been seeking with China throughout his two terms. And here, I think we have to be a little bit wary right now. I think America has a lot of economic leverage over China at the moment. And you consider the effect of the tariffs on China. You look at how our economy is doing. We just had a fantastic job report.
0: Continetti speaking with the Salem Radio Network. The president will be accompanied to China by an entourage of American tech industry and finance leaders. Stung by the Virginia Supreme Court's rejection of their extreme gerrymandering plan, Virginia Democrats are now making a long-shot appeal to the U.S. Supreme Court. The state Supreme Court ruled the 10-to-1 Democrat advantage map runs afoul of the state's constitution. Wall Street, Dow futures down 61. This is SRN News.
3: 603 KGLE, the forecast for the day today. Sunny, a high of 76, the wind staying fairly light. For tonight, mostly clear skies, a low of 43. Tomorrow, sunny and 89 degrees, and a little bit breezy with gusts tomorrow near 34 degrees. By Tuesday, mostly sunny, 74. Friday, sunny and 75. Right now it's 46 degrees, and this is KGLA. Now for today's meditation on your network of praise, I'm Dave Brown, reading from Pastor Colin Smith's book, Unlocking the Bible Devotional. Lean on me. Ephesians 6:16 says, in addition to all of these, hold up the shield of faith to stop the fiery arrows of the devil. The Roman soldier would have protected himself using a round, handheld shield used in hand-to-hand combat, but it wouldn't have been much use against a volley of flaming arrows. The shield Paul is referring to was a larger, rectangular shield, 4 feet high, 2 feet wide, rather like a modern police riot shield, but covered with leather, for extinguishing the enemy's pitch-covered fiery arrows. Soldiers would have used these larger shields in a phalanx, a Roman innovation, in which a small group of soldiers would stand together and arrange their shield so that they formed a protective cover around the whole group, rather like the shell of a turtle. Paul is telling the whole church, you all are to take the shield of faith. When the day of evil comes and you find yourself under special attack, you are to bind yourself together with other believers around you under the protective cover of faith. The Gospels record a wonderful story about four men who brought their friend to Jesus. They climbed onto the roof of a house where Jesus was teaching, dug a hole in the roof, and lowered their friend to the feet of Jesus. You can't fault their initiative or their determination. When Jesus saw their faith, he said to the man who was carried in, "Your sins are forgiven." Never underestimate the degree to which God may bless you through the faith of other believers who care for you. Maybe you're facing the day of evil right now and you're trying to fend off a ferocious attack with your little shield. You're fighting a losing battle in your mind or in your home that no one else knows about. Satan wants you isolated in the battle, but God never intended for you to fight alone. Take up the shield of faith and share the struggle with someone you trust who will stand with you. And when your brothers or sisters share a burden with you, exercise faith and stand with them. Today's programming on your network of praise is sponsored by Jefferson City listeners in honor of their granddaughter, Nora, who will celebrate her 11th birthday on the 15th. Happy early birthday, Nora. We're thankful for the blessing of Your Network of Praise, providing Christian radio to everyone in the States and in Africa. Thank you, they say, for spreading the gospel of Jesus Christ. Never 607, Your Network of Praise, all set to go with the Tuesday morning. Dave, Marcy, and Amy here, and let's jump into the music with one of our favorite groups. This is Mercy Me, Then Christ Came. Like

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0: How good it is. That's Chris Tomlin on your Network of Praise. 14 minutes after 6 o'clock. Focusing in on Christ, who he is, what he does. This is Brandon Heath with He Does.
1: Wouldn't it be great if there was an answer?

0: He does. That's Brandon Heath, your network of praise. Good morning, 16 after 6.
1: I'm Ruth Kramer with Mission Network News. The European Union sanctioned 16 officials who allegedly helped Russia abduct tens of thousands of children from Ukraine. But abduction isn't the only threat they face. A daily mix of physical danger, repeated displacement, and unresolved family separations leaves kids traumatized. Greg Yoder of Keys for Kids Ministry says that the families they help...
2: A lot of these kids already know Jesus, but they're struggling because of the fear and anxiety that comes with war.
1: Partners in Ukraine just distributed 200,000 trauma devotionals from Keys for Kids. 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
2: Camps are coming up this summer, and obviously the supply that we provided will probably cover that. But I don't know if they'll have enough for Christmas outreach.
1: And there's good news from war-torn Lebanon. Today, Horizons International is launching its third school for refugee children. Pierre Hostny says it's important to recognize children's needs amid the nation's crises.
3: Their whole purpose in life has disappeared. Their parents no longer have work. They've been kind of reduced to survival mode.
1: That survival mindset can quickly become a new normal. 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She and her brother took turns sleeping on a mattress while the other slept on the concrete floor. In response, the ministry provided mattresses for all the children of the community. Horizons International works with Lebanese churches to respond to needs just like these.
3: We are ambassadors of Christ, and we are there to be with them in their time of difficulty.
1: Pray for the new school to meet both educational and emotional needs of these children. 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Get it at missionnews.org. I'm Ruth Kramer.
0: It is your network of praise. Good morning. It's Amy stepping in with our first check on the forecast. Good morning, Amy.
4: Well, good morning. And lots of sun around the region. Northwest Montana, northern Idaho today, mostly sunny with highs in the upper 70s into the 80s. Central Montana under sun, our highs 75 to 80. In southwest Montana, central Idaho, sunny skies, highs 75 to 85. Northeast Montana, northwest North Dakota, looking sunny with highs in the 70s. Jamestown, North Dakota, sunny and windy with northwest breezes gusting into the 40s. Our high temp today, 70. In south central, southeast Montana, north central, northeast Wyoming, sun with highs in the 70s. In Cheyenne, Wyoming, sunny with northwest breeze and highs near 72.
0: 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It's your network of praise. And back into the music with Cochran and Company. 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

0: Good Grace. That's Hillsong United on your network of praise. Good morning. It is a Tuesday. It is May the 12th. Your fears, Marcy is here. Good morning, Marcy.
1: Good morning. Happy Tuesday. We're getting close to the middle of the month here.
0: You're right. 12th of May. How about that? I love May. It is your network of praise.
2: Hi, I'm Johnny Erickson Tata with a story from Africa. The sun was rising over the African plains, and we were getting ready for our Wheels for the World outreach. Along came a man scooting along, dragging his paralyzed legs behind him. When he recognized me, he leaned back on his haunches, spread open his arms, and said, "Oh, Johnny, welcome to our country, where God is so much bigger. He's bigger because we need him more."
3: Oh, friend, God always seems bigger to those who need him most.
2: And Psalm 84 contains a special blessing for those who realize, who feel, who really understand their need of God. It says simply, "Blessed are those whose strength is in the Lord." In other words, happy are you when you look beyond what you lack to find all that you could ever want in the Lord. That is a happy person, because that's someone who knows their need of God.
4: 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Sun today, northwest light breeze, and a high of 76. Tonight, mostly clear with a low of 43. Tomorrow, sunny and breezy and up to 89. Our Thursday, under mostly sunny skies, mid-moderate winds and a high of 74. Friday, breezy, sunny, and 75. Saturday, sunny, 75. And right now, we're at 46 in Glendive. 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Counselor openings are for junior, pioneer, and mini camps, all serving younger campers during the second half of June. 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
0: 29 minutes after 6 o'clock, this is your network of praise. Good morning. It is a Tuesday. It's Dave and Marcy here in the studio. Good morning, Marcy. You ready for some music?
1: I am so ready for some music.
0: Me too. Let's try this one from Terry Ann. 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

0: This is Esperado, Evan Kraft on Your Network of Praise. Good morning. It's 6:36.
1: Yes, it is. You know, you were mentioning a little bit ago, it is, we're really close to halfway through May here, and I've got graduation on the brain. I know I'm not the only mom who has graduation on the brain right now. I have an 18-year-old who is going to be graduating soon and heading to AIT, which is job training. He's already been to boot camp through the Army National Guard, and now he's going into job training. And I was thinking about how I've got preparations on the brain. We're planning parties. I'm doing the graduation announcement thing. I've got all of the things that on my list that I have to do. But I saw this next song you're about to play here. And truly, of all of the things, I just pray that when Noah moves on to this next phase of life, he realizes that as long as he has Jesus, he's got everything he needs.
0: That's echoing the thoughts and prayers of many parents right about now. This is Ben Fuller with If I Got Jesus.
2: I've

0: If I Got Jesus, that's Ben Fuller on your Network of Praise, 20 minutes before 7 o'clock. Good morning, Tuesday morning. David Marcy here, and we have more music coming up. Toby Mack's going to sing one for us in just a moment.
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2: This personally is a confirmation to me that I'm in the right place at the right time. And God uses anybody. He can use me, he uses anyone. And this is God's stuff right here. This is God's stuff.
1: Wow. You too can experience God's stuff. Would you like that opportunity? I have some great news. On May 16th, we're hosting an online Equip America event. 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
3: Good morning, KGLE Weather, your Network of Praise. We are in for a sunny day and through the week, mostly sun. Today's high to 76. Tonight, clear with a low of 43. Tomorrow, sunny and breezy. Winds into the 30s, our high to 89. And Thursday, mostly sunny. Winds gusting into the 40s with a high of 74. And Friday, sunny, breezy, and 75. Right now, Glendive and nearby at 46.
4: 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This is Janet Parshall, host of In the Market, coming to you on Moody Radio. On our next broadcast, we're going to talk to the head of Mama Bear Apologetics, who will join us to explain how to train our kids to know and respect God's truth in a world that doesn't. And then the inimitable Ray Comfort will join us, and he's going to talk to us about why the declaration conscience is given to us by society is not right. We'll talk about that on In the Market with Janet Parshall.
0: From 3 to 5 this afternoon. 6:43, this is your Network of Praise. Good morning. So Toby Mack's all set to sing for us, and Marcy says, of course, that brings to mind a baseball story.
5: I know, very on-brand for me. I can tie anything back to baseball. Toby Mack is going to headline this year's Faith Night at the Kansas City Royals Stadium. So when the Royals play the Detroit Tigers on August 26th, according to KCTV5.com, Toby Mack's going to be there. He's going to be performing a concert there during the game.
0: Okay, so everyone game, meet in Kansas City. Is that what you're telling us?
5: Right.
0: Okay. All right. You know, I was reading, it seems like a lot of that happens in baseball, where you get these Christian artists that sing the national anthem, perform, that sort of thing. I saw this morning another comment from someone saying, you know, American Idol has become the best Christian talent show around. There's so many Christian artists that are singing on that.
5: That's I love it. Bring more of that.
0: Absolutely. Toby Mack. All right, here he is. He's going to sing for us.

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0: Great Are You, Lord. That's from One Sonic Society on Your Network of Praise, 651. Good morning. David Marcy here. Nobody else.
1: Good morning.
0: None of the other Christian stations are going to play this song this morning other than right here on Your Network of Praise. Are you ready?
1: Oh, boy.
0: Yeah.
1: What does that mean?
0: 1989. This is John Gibson. It's a fun song. This is Long Ago.

0: 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You are not alone. 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
0: 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I'm lifted.

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3: With SRN News, I'm Rich Thomason in Washington. Inflation shot higher last month, hitting a three-year high as consumer prices rose 3.8% year over year. A major contributor to the price spike, the cost of energy, according to the newly released Consumer Price Index. Accompanied by a bevy of American tech, industry, and financial leaders, President Trump will soon take off for Beijing and talks with his Chinese counterpart. Correspondent Eduardo Castillo says it will be Mr. Trump's second visit to China as president.
4: President Donald Trump travels to Beijing this week, marking the first visit to China by a U.S. president in nearly a decade, the last one by Trump. As Trump and Chinese President Xi Jinping get ready to meet, both countries have said that the relationship has been relatively stable, and they want to keep it that way. But there are still some issues unresolved. For example, trade tensions persist. And although it's possible there's going to be an extended truce, some experts think that the broader conflict is far from over. Technology is another sticking point, with the U.S. limiting exports of advanced chips to China.
3: Mr. Trump says his primary objective in the standoff with Tehran remains the same, no nuclear weapons for Iran.
5: If the Obama deal wasn't terminated by me, they would have had it 6 years ago, and they would have used it immediately on Israel and also the rest of the Middle East. You saw that when they started shooting rockets. Nobody thought Saudi Arabia and Qatar and UAE were going to get hit, or Kuwait, Bahrain. I think it was a tremendous strategic mistake, and they wasted those missiles. We have the Patriots that knocked them down every time.
3: The U.S. Supreme Court has set the stage for Alabama to get rid of one of two largely black congressional districts before this year's midterm elections. On Wall Street, Dow futures down 59 points. This is SRN News.
6: Good morning, KGLE areas. 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Sun today with light northwest wind and a high of 76. Tonight, mostly clear, our low to 43. Tomorrow, sunny and breezy and a high of 89. Our Thursday, showing mostly sun, pretty windy up into the 40s with a high of 74. And Friday, sunny and 75. Right now, Glendive and nearby, we're at 48 degrees. 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
7: Today's Good News Verse from Your Network of Praise is 2 Corinthians 4, 7 through 10. But we have this treasure in jars of clay to show that the surpassing power belongs to God and not to us. We are afflicted in every way, but not crushed, perplexed, but not driven to despair. Persecuted but not forsaken, struck down but not destroyed, always carrying in the body the death of Jesus so that the life of Jesus may also be manifested in our bodies. We're going
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9: 7:04, Your Network of Praise, and a good Tuesday morning to you. Thank you for turning on the radio. It's Dave and Marcy here.
10: Yes. I love when our day sponsorships are birthday greetings. That's so great. 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And happy early birthday from us as well, Nora. I hope you have a great 11th birthday on the 15th.
9: It's a great age. Enjoy it. Hey, let's go ahead and play that song. Jordan Feliz, This Is the River. I know.

0: Who's got the worship?
1: You do.
0: There you go.
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Rejoice. That's Andrew Rip on Your Network of Praise, 11 minutes after 7 o'clock on a Tuesday morning. Good morning. Peter Burton now. This is his latest. Where would

0: Where Would I Be? That's Peter Burton on your Network of Praise. Good morning. Ooh, they've done it. They've finally done it, Marcy.
1: What?
0: Roadside attractions. You know, you can go across the fruited plain of the United States of America and find all these delightful things on the roadside as just kind of tourist attractions.
1: Mm-hmm.
0: And they've finally done the piece de resistance, as I like to say with my fluent other languages. A gigantic Dr. Pepper bottle.
1: Oh, I saw that.
0: Yeah.
1: And I thought of you immediately because we both like Dr. Pepper.
0: Yeah, yeah. It's in Waco, Texas. Of course, that's where Dr. Pepper got its origin. But we're going to have to
1: grab a straw, Dave. Let's go.
0: Trip down there. You know, has to be the best attraction, though. Cutbank, Montana's got the claim. The giant penguin. That's for the coldest spot in America, they say. The colossal concrete penguin in Cutbank, Montana. It's your
1: hard
0: network
1: to beat
0: of praise.
1: That.
0: It is hard to beat. It is your network.

0: filled with the cords of his sin. Man, that paints a picture, doesn't it? It's a vortex. It's like getting caught in a fast whirlpool. Choices have consequences. Sin rarely stands alone.
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2: 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He is going to be back at 9 o'clock this morning here on your network of praise. Right now, stepping into the studio, Amy with her look at the sky. What do you see, Amy?
3: Well, a beautiful day around most parts of the region, northwest Montana, northern Idaho today, mostly sunny with highs in the upper 70s into the 80s. In central Montana, sun today and highs 75 to 80. Southwest Montana, central Idaho, sunny and calm with highs 75 to 85. Northeast Montana, northwest North Dakota, showing sunny skies and highs in the 70s. Jamestown, North Dakota, in for sun. Northwest breezes gusting into the 40s and our high today 70. South Central, Southeast Montana, North Central, Northeast Wyoming, in for sun and highs in the 70s. Cheyenne, Wyoming, sunny with light northwest breeze and highs in the low to mid 70s.
2: All right, thank you, Amy. It is your network of praise, and it's 18 minutes after 7 o'clock. 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

People Like Us, that's Micah Taylor and Emerson Day on your Network of Praise, 24 after 7 o'clock. A friend of mine went to a graduation last night, and the speaker at the graduation said simply, don't get into arguments online. That's some good life advice in the year 2026. Amen. Just avoid it. So with that in mind, here's JC Gray. He's going to sing that same attitude. Jesus loves you, and I'm trying.

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0: Good. That's Matthew West on Your Network of Praise. Good morning. Hey, Marcy, quick quiz for you.
1: Okay.
0: How are you in geography?
1: Horrible.
0: Okay, you're going to ace this. What is the northernmost city in the United States?
1: In the United States.
0: I know.
1: It's got to be way up there.
0: I know. See?
1: It's got to be way up there somewhere.
0: Yeah, exactly. It's on the tip of your tongue. Utqiagvik, Alaska.
1: Oh, right.
0: Remember?
1: That place.
0: Mm-hmm. Remember? Utqiagvik, Alaska, the northernmost city in the United States. And as of right now, the sun has gone down, has gone up, rather, and won't set again until August the 2nd.
1: Oh, boy. I hope they have some really good blackout curtains.
0: It's time to plant that garden.
1: Yeah.
0: This is more than 300 miles north of the Arctic Circle. Population about 4,500 people. So, good morning, Utqiagvik, Alaska. Mm-hmm. This is your Network of Praise.
2: 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But God alone is our source of security. 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
3: Well, good Tuesday morning in the Glendive area. We are in for sun, light breeze today, and a high of 76. Tonight, clear with our low to 43. And tomorrow, sun and breezes picking up out of the southeast with a high of 89. Our Thursday, under mostly sunny skies, winds could gust into the 40s and a high temp of 74. Friday, sunny, breezy, and 75 for the high. Right now, we're at 48 in Glendive.
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0: 735, this is your Network of Praise. Good morning, it's David Marcy here, and how about Ellie Holcomb and Franny Cash, Marcy? This is that brand new song?
1: Yes, I'm in. These ladies have great voices. I'm ready for this.
0: It's called Hope's Gonna Find You.

0: How great thou art. That's Jimmy Needham on Your Network of Praise. Good morning. It is 7:44. I don't know, Marcy. Sometimes I play these flashbacks and you kind of roll your eyes. But
1: maybe not roll my eyes at you, but definitely wonder, where did this one come from?
0: Well, LaDawn appreciated the last one I played. This is
1: I know
0: the John Gibson song, Long Ago. It's a good song. She says it's the best thing she's heard for years, Marcy.
1: I'm so glad she's listening so she can appreciate it.
0: Thank you, LaDawn. She's also the one who I remember a year or so ago said, back in sixth grade, one of her classmates got braces, and she and her friends spent the rest of the year putting staples on their teeth to try to make it look like braces. So
1: that's great.
0: I love that.
1: Oh, that's funny.
0: This is Your Network of Praise.
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0: There is freedom. That's Josh Baldwin on your Network of Praise. Good morning, 7:54. Contest coming up next hour, Marcy.
1: That's true. It's Bible Tribond Tuesday. That's coming up later this morning.
0: Right now, Pat Barrett with Better.

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1: Here in the newsroom, I'm Jim Miller. Trump administration revoking grazing permits for bison on American prairie land in north central Montana. The Bureau of Land Management announcing late last week it's rescinding grazing permits for 7 allotments in Phillips County. It follows a request from the Secretary of Interior. Permits granted by the Biden administration allowing American Prairie to manage nearly 1,000 bison across about 50,000 acres of land. Another pair of workshops happening this week to help Montana's agricultural workers get ready for next year's legislative session. This week's workshops by the Montana Farmers Union, scheduled in Harve and today in Chota. The free two-hour hands-on training sessions aim at helping farm workers take a more active role in the legislative process. Today's session in Chota is scheduled for the same time at John Henry's Restaurant on Main Avenue. American Red Cross offering incentives to get blood and platelet donors in the door this month. Organization says it's important to get donors so they can also give again later in the summer when donations run lower due to vacations. Through May 17th, you can receive a $20 Amazon gift card. And from May 18th through the 31st, you can get an oversized Red Cross beach towel. Sky-high gas prices putting a spotlight on domestic oil production. The Keystone XL pipeline, which would transport crude from Canada to Texas, getting green-lit again.
2: If this pipeline goes through, I think other pipelines will be built.
1: Market analyst Phil Flynn says it was politics that killed the pipeline during the Biden administration. President Trump recently signed a permit that will get the oil across the border into Wyoming. From there, it'll be sent to key refineries on the Gulf of Mexico. Wyoming's first proposed community solar farm has been halted after significant public opposition. Critics raised concerns about land use and project impacts, leading officials to end the effort before construction could even begin. And that's a check of what's happening. That is your news headlines here on your Network of Praise. I'm Jim Miller.
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5: It was just unacceptable.
0: President Trump describing as garbage Iran's response to U.S. peace proposal.
5: You know, a lot of people said, well, does he have a plan? Yeah, of course they do have a plan. The best plan ever. I mean, Iran has been defeated militarily, totally. They have a little left. They probably built up during this period of time. We'll knock that out in about a day.
0: Many questions remain about Iran's demands. Outwardly, Tehran remains defiant.
6: The exact details of the proposal have not been made public, but Iranian state media had earlier reported that they included the U.S. paying war reparations to Iran and recognizing its sovereignty over the Strait of Hormuz. Posting in English on social media, Iran's parliamentary speaker, Mohammed Bagir Ghalibaf, said that the U.S. had no alternative but to accept the 14-point proposal. He said the longer the U.S. dragged its feet, the more American taxpayers would pay for it. Both sides are digging in.
0: The BBC's Caroline Davis. Inflation heated up last month, hitting a three-year high as consumer prices rose 3.8% compared to a year ago, that according to the Consumer Price Index. President Trump wants to suspend the federal gasoline tax of 18.4 cents per gallon. The move would require congressional approval. Today's national average for a gallon of regular gas, $4.50. That's down 2 cents from yesterday, according to AAA. Two drivers hospitalized in critical condition, shot by a gunman who opened fire yesterday on a busy highway in Cambridge, Massachusetts. It ended when a state trooper and a civilian fired on the gunman. He's hospitalized in critical condition. The Dow's down 213 points. The Nasdaq, 190 points lower. 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
7: Good morning, KGLE. Areas are Tuesday, looking sunny, light northwest wind, and highs near 76. Tonight, mostly clear with a low of 43. And tomorrow, sun again through the week. In fact, breezy as well tomorrow with highs near 89. Our Thursday, mostly sunny, a little bit moderate breeze out of the west and highs near 74. Friday, sunny and 75. Right now, Glendive at 55. KGLE.
8: Today's Good News Verse from your network of praise is 2 Corinthians 4, 7 through 10. But we have this treasure in jars of clay to show that the surpassing power belongs to God and not to us. We are afflicted in every way, but not crushed, perplexed, but not driven to despair, persecuted, but not forsaken, struck down, but not destroyed. Always carrying in the body the death of Jesus, so that the life of Jesus may also be manifested in our bodies. We're going down to the
9: river. 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Happy early birthday, Nora. 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Thank you, they say, for spreading the gospel of Jesus Christ. 8:04, your network of praise. David Marcy here on a Tuesday morning. I'm sorry, I'm just trying. I just noticed, what's the thing you're wearing there?
10: That's the my Black Chicago Hawks. Blackhawks sweatshirt.
9: It's like an official type jersey. It's impressive.
10: I love it.
9: Avalanche won last night, by the way. Just a quick hockey note there. Hey.
10: Yeah.
9: Casting Crown starts up the next hour. David Marcy here. This is One Step Away.

0: That's Phil Wickham with Homesick for Heaven on your Network of Praise. It's 12 minutes after 8 o'clock. Hey, happy Tuesday. Thank you for listening on this Limerick Day.
1: Oh, boy.
0: I do this once Limerick every Day. Year. In a few minutes, I'll share the one and only poem I have memorized. It's okay. A dandy. Elevation Worship now with praise.

0: Ogden Nash has some fun limericks. On this National Limerick Day, it's the only one I ever memorized, which says, I think that I shall never see a billboard lovely as a tree. Indeed, unless the billboards fall, I'll never see a tree at all. That's my one and only limerick. That's it.
1: Good job. You get a gold star for that one.
0: No applause or anything?
1: That was good. That was really good.
0: It is your network of praise.
2: Did you hear about the couple that came home to find their basement was flooded? In an attempt to lighten the mood, the husband said, well, at least it was the basement and not the attic that flooded. His wife didn't laugh, but I did. I thought he made an excellent point. And the point is this, no matter how bad things get, they are rarely as bad as they could be. When we get God's perspective on the events in our lives, we can always find a reason to be thankful. If you're in a hard place today, consider a different perspective, one that includes Thanksgiving. And this is David Jeremiah, encouraging you to get on the road to new life. 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
0: Pastor David Jeremiah will be back at 10 o'clock this morning here on your network of praise. But right now, Amy's stepping in with a check on the forecast. All right, we're curious. What does it look like today, Amy?
4: Well, it's a sunny Tuesday around the region in northwest Montana, northern Idaho. Mostly sunny today with highs in the upper 70s into the 80s. Central Montana, sunny skies with highs 75 to 80. In southwest Montana, central Idaho, sun with highs 75 to 85. In northeast Montana, northwest North Dakota, sunny and calm today with highs in the 70s. Jamestown, North Dakota, sunny with westerly breezes and highs near 70. In south central southeast Montana, north central northeast Wyoming, sun and highs into the 70s. In Cheyenne, Wyoming, sunny with light northwest breeze and highs in the low 70s.
0: All right, thank you. It is your network of praise. And now we hear from Mercy Me and the song Even If.

0: 27 minutes after 8 o'clock, your Network of Praise. That's Katie Nicole and Have Your Way. Dave and Marcy here with you on a Tuesday morning.
1: Good morning. Lord willing, I'm not going to be anywhere near heaven anytime soon. You know, someday I do hope to be there.
0: Oh, yeah.
1: But I think the closest I could get here on this side of heaven to what it's like to be in heaven is this world record attempt that I read about, where a dog park in Florida hosted what they hoped would be the world's largest dog pool party. Apparently, 277 dogs showed up and splashed around in kiddie pools and had fun, and there was tennis balls everywhere. And, you know, I do think that's fun, but I also can smell Luna, like, immediately. There's that dog smell that I smell. And 277 of those? I mean, that's a lot.
0: Dogs will
1: but
0: not.
1: But I want to be there.
0: Dogs will not smell in heaven. So that's one of the gifts
1: that's right.
0: of heaven.
1: That's right. That's what I know.
0: Your Network of Praise.
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3: Are you content? Reminds me of a story I read about a wealthy employer who once heard one of his employees say to another, "If I had $1,000, I'd be perfectly content." So this man stops, turns around and says, "Excuse me, you know, I have a lot of money and I've never found contentment from my money, but I want to meet a perfectly contented person. So here you go." Pulls out his checkbook, writes it out, $1,000, signs it, "This is yours." And as he walks away, he overheard that employee say, "Why didn't I ask for $2,000? See, that's the way we are. That's human nature. There's one psychologist who did a lot of study on what brings contentment, and her conclusion was, quote, "If people shoot for a certain level of affluence, thinking it will make them happy, they find that upon reaching it, they become very quickly habituated, and at that point, they start hankering for the next level of income, property, or good health." So, you know, you make thousands, but oh, if only I were a millionaire, then you're a millionaire. If only I were a billionaire. But know this, getting more stuff will not bring happiness or contentment. It's Jesus that you're looking for. And I ask you in closing, have you asked Jesus Christ to come into your life to be your Savior and your Lord? Because the day you do that, your questions will be answered. The day you do that, you'll find the contentment you've been seeking in life.
2: You were created to know God. 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Just click on Know God. Already know God? 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Answers to questions about the Christian faith, online courses for Christian growth, and video messages from Pastor Greg Laurie can be found at harvest.org.
4: Good morning, KGLE areas. We are in for a sunny Tuesday and throughout the week. Pretty warm as well. Today's high, 76, just light northwest breeze. Tonight, clear and a low of 43. Tomorrow, sun and mid-moderate breeze with a high of 89. Thursday, mostly sunny, breezy, and up to 74. Friday, showing sun, breezes, and a high of 75. Much the same Saturday, right now, 56.
5: 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We'll talk about that on In the Market with Janet Parshall.
0: From 3 to 5 this afternoon. 8:31, this is your Network of Praise. Good Tuesday morning. Hope your day's off to a good start. Thank you for listening here to your Network of Praise. Hey, we have a contest coming up in just a few minutes. Marcy is going to do the honors right now.
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again. That's from Jeremy Camp on your network of praise. It's 8:38. Plugged In has a review in just a moment. Right now it's We Are Messengers with Wholehearted. God.

0: We are messengers, it's wholehearted. Your network of praise, 841, and a contest, an interesting contest on the way. But first, a review.
1: 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I'm Paul Acey for Plugged In by Focus on the Family.
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4: A few days ago, I needed to look up a couple verses of Scripture. As I reached for the Bible on my desk, it occurred to me that I have several Bibles in my office. In fact, more than a dozen. In addition to that, I have a Bible app on my phone and an MP3 audio Bible that I use for my morning study time. And if I need some clarification, I have several different Bible commentaries on my computer and my phone. Having the Word of God so readily available has been a life-changing thing for me. But in Africa, there are people in hundreds of language groups who are still waiting to have access to the Word of God. Proverbs 6 tells us that the instruction and correction we receive from God's Word is the way to life. Pray for those who are working to get the Word of God into the hands of those who are still waiting for it. You can find more info on our website.
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5: It's time to play Bible. Try it on. Open your Bible. Let's play.
0: You know, I know Marcy is the one everyone likes. But she really hurt. She really hurt my feelings yesterday in our contest. I just want to go public with that. Usually she chooses the Monday and Tuesday contest clues.
6: But you were in on it yesterday, and you said, it was a little easy.
0: You said, that is so simple.
6: And then, by the way, Nathan, who was our winner, also agreed with me that it was very easy. But I'm just throwing it out there that we got to challenge the listeners every once in a while.
0: Brace yourselves.
6: Yeah, I hope you're locked in today for Bible Tribe.
0: I gave Marcy three clues. I don't know if anyone's going to get it.
6: This is harder than yesterday. Dave did it, okay? Yesterday was really easy, so today he wanted to go hard, and he's done it, in my opinion. I think this is hard. But you got to think outside the box. Here are your three clues, and if you can guess what they have in common, once again, you're going to need to think outside the box here.
0: Okay.
6: The number to call is 866-752-5252. Here are the three clues.
0: Throw it at us.
6: A jeweler. The sun. And a story. Three clues there. A jeweler, the sun, and a story. Any story. What do they have in common?
0: Once again, she kind of irritated me yesterday. What you keep saying
6: keeps changing. Yesterday, she was irritating me yesterday.
0: So, think a little outside the box, like she said, and see if you can come up with an idea. How in the world do these three things come together? What do they have in common?
6: Yeah. A jeweler, the sun, a story. I got a clue that works. Earlier this morning.
0: Wait.
6: Before I give a clue, we'll see what's happening here. Right. Hold on a second. Right. Hold on.
0: Morning. You're on your network of praise. Who's this?
7: This is Lynn.
0: Lynn, this is a tough one. I don't know.
6: Lynn. You got this.
0: What do you think?
7: I think it's a setting.
6: That's it. I'm impressed. They have settings. A jeweler has a setting. The sun sets. And a story has a setting.
0: Yep. Are you like a game player?
7: No.
0: Wow. That's amazing.
7: But you said think out of the box, and I'm thinking gems, and then I'm like, no, but a story has a setting, the sun has a setting, and jewelers with the setting.
6: Good job. So, yeah, I was expecting that to take a lot longer, I'm not going to lie.
0: I passed to you the mantle of a huge brain.
6: That's right.
0: So, you've got a giant brain. Well done. Hey, I'm going to stick that hold. We want to get you a prize for that, and thank you for listening.
6: I was right. A jeweler, the sun, and a story all have a setting.
0: From now on, every single contest we have is going to be incredibly difficult.
6: Yeah, because now we know. The bar's been raised.
0: 847. With the kingdom. Rescue me.

0: Counting my blessings, that's Seth Schlitter on your network of praise. Good morning. Hate to do it, but I need to correct something I said earlier this morning.
1: Oh no, what did you do?
0: We were talking about Ukiavik, Alaska.
1: Alaska, yes.
0: The northernmost city in the U.S.
1: The sun not setting until August 2nd in
0: Illinois. Yeah, the sun has come up and won't set again until August 2nd. I said, it's time to plant your plants, put the seeds in the ground. Then I looked up the forecast. It's currently 9 degrees.
1: Okay, well, maybe wait a few. You can put the seeds down. I don't think they're going to do anything.
0: The warmest month there, in case you're thinking about a move, July, where it's 47 degrees for an average high. It's,
2: wow.
1: You got to really like cold weather.
0: December, January, February, March are all average highs are below zero.
1: Yikes.
0: But there are perks to live there. Like you can get yourself a gallon of milk for about $11.
1: Oh, man.
0: That's expensive.
1: Oh, man.
0: I don't know what the perks
1: can
0: are.
1: Can we just pray for the town?
0: Let's pause for a moment.
1: People who live there? My goodness.
0: Oh, you go. But the sun's going to be up for a while.
1: Yeah.
0: 8:56. Hillsong United. Another in the fire.

0: Another in the fire. That's Hillsong United on your network of praise. Mm-hmm. It is now 9 o'clock.
1: It is time for us to step aside now. But tomorrow, make sure you tune in here from 6 to 9 Mountain Time for the Wednesday morning show.
0: Yeah, Marcy Might Know is the contest, so there's a reason. Gather your friends. Gather the whole area.
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7: With SRN News, I'm Rich Thomason in Washington. Our budgets took a big hit last month, inflation surging to a three-year high.
8: The Labor Department reported Tuesday that its consumer price index rose 3.8% from April 2025. On a month-to-month basis, April prices were up 0.6% from March, as gasoline prices rose 5.4%. Excluding volatile food and energy costs, so-called consumer core prices were up 0.4% last month from March, and 2.8% from April of 2025, relatively modest readings that suggest the energy price burst isn't yet spilling over much into other prices. Bernie Bennett in Washington.
7: A senior Trump administration official says that Israel is helping the UAE defend itself against Iranian attacks.
9: The U.S. ambassador to Israel, Mike Huckabee, said Israel sent Iron Dome anti-missile batteries and personnel to the United Arab Emirates to defend the country during the Iran war. At a Tel Aviv conference, Huckabee said, "I'd like to say a word of appreciation for the UAE, the first Abraham Accord member," adding, "Just look at the benefits. Israel sending them Iron Dome batteries and personnel to help operate them." The UAE has not immediately responded to a request for comment over the acknowledgement by Huckabee, though it underlines the growing defense relationship between the countries long suspicious of Iran. I'm Charles Tillotesma.
7: Federal prosecutors have charged the operator of the ship that crashed into Baltimore's Francis Scott Key Bridge just over 2 years ago. The span collapsed. Six construction workers on the bridge at the time were killed. Total of 18 Americans they had been on board that hantavirus cruise ship remain in isolation. Watching Wall Street, the Dow down 200, make that 323 points. NASDAQ off 274. This is SRN News.
2: Today's good news verse from your network of praise is 2 Corinthians 4:7 through 10. But we have this treasure in jars of clay to show that the surpassing power belongs to God and not to us. We are afflicted in every way, but not crushed, perplexed, but not driven to despair, persecuted, but not forsaken, struck down, but not destroyed, always carrying in the body the death of Jesus so that the life of Jesus may also be manifested in our bodies. We're going down.
0: 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Happy early birthday, Nora. We're thankful for the blessing of Your Network of Praise, providing Christian radio to everyone in the States and in Africa. Thank you, they say, for spreading the gospel of Jesus Christ.

0: The Bible contains 66 books. All of them are woven together as a unified picture of God's love and His plan of redemption. While some are primarily focused on theological content, such as Hebrews or the Book of Romans, others, like the one we're enjoying right now, tell a life story. Today on Insight for Living, Chuck Swindoll invites us to follow along in the Old Testament book of Esther. This ancient account reveals the remarkable courage and integrity of a woman whose walk with destiny changed history forever.
1: The Bible is full of great women, and for that matter, so is history. Along with the Joan of Arcs, the Florence Nightingales, and the Madame Curies, we find countless other nameless mothers and sisters and daughters. It was Abraham Lincoln who once said, "No man is poor who has had a godly mother." Down through the history of time marches an endless succession of courageous and visionary women, virtuous women, self-sacrificing, great women. Today we will pick up the story of just such a woman. This one happens to be in her late teens, perhaps early 20s. Her name is Esther. We find Esther in the powder room of the palace, if you will, where the contestants are putting on their makeup for the Miss Persia pageant. I'll read her story to you. It's found in Esther chapter 2, verses 8 through 17. So it came about when the command and decree of the king were heard, and many young ladies were gathered to the citadel of Susa into the custody of Haggai, that Esther was taken to the king's palace into the custody of Haggai, who was in charge of the women. Now the young lady pleased him and found favor with him. So he quickly provided her with her cosmetics and food, gave her 7 choice maids from the king's palace, and transferred her and her maids to the best place in the harem. Esther did not make known her people or her kindred, for Mordecai had instructed her that she should not make them known. Picking up at verse 15, now when the turn of Esther, the daughter of Abihail, the uncle of Mordecai, who had taken her as his daughter, came to go in to the king, she did not request anything except what Haggai, the king's eunuch, who was in charge of the women, advised. And Esther found favor in the eyes of all who saw her. So Esther was taken to King Ahasuerus to his royal palace in the 10th month, which is the month Tebeth, in the 7th year of his reign. The king loved Esther more than all the women, and she found favor and kindness with him more than all the virgins, so that he set the royal crown on her head and made her queen instead of Vashti.
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2: In so many ways, there is not a more powerful creature on earth than a woman. God planned it that way. God has given the woman a sense of strength and dignity that is found in not another of his creations, not another. Her influence through the centuries is legendary. To begin with, it is through the woman children are born, and only through the woman. Chances are good that if there was any sense of direction provided for children, ourselves included, in the formative years of life, the most significant influence has come from the woman. the most dignified and significant of all roles in life is the role of a mother. I have never met a man I respected who did not say that the touch of his mother's hand on his life made him different. The counsel of a mother is eloquent even when not a word is spoken. Who hasn't caught a look from his or her mother? Who hasn't been moved to a decision by the silence of a mother? And certainly by the tears of a mother. I'm convinced that mothers win ball games. Some wag down in the office put a sign on my door this past week that reads, "Will the lady who left her 11 kids at Texas Stadium please pick them up? They're beating the Cowboys 14-0. No respect. What I've said regarding the power and influence of a mother, I would certainly say regarding a wife. I don't know of a husband I respect who doesn't confess that there have been times where the confidence of his wife bolstered his own, or even admitted after an argument that it had drained away so much of his joy and reason for going on. If ladies realize the power they have over their husbands, I believe they would use it far more wisely, and may I say, even more often. Decisions that we men make, we who are married, are often made as a result of blending them through the wisdom of our wives, listening to their advice, seeking their counsel, and heeding their warnings. If I must speak only for myself, I can assure you that I am today the man I am because of the wife I have. I could no more stand in this place and fill this role if it had not been for her presence in my life than the man in the proverbial moon. You see, there are God-given strengths that are placed in the life of a woman, and it seems as though in abundance there as in no other creature. Let me name four. If I had time, could name perhaps 20 or 24 of them, but certainly these four would be included. First, God has given the woman an intuition. There is a sixth sense that is residing in the life of most women I know that allows them to penetrate the hardest shell and see beyond the thickest facade and to read truth when error and falsehood is being presented. Women have the ability to sense character or the lack of such, while we men seem far more gullible as it relates to that. There is an intuition given by God that most women can enjoy. The perception is at times incredible and on occasion maddening. Second, God has given the woman an endurance to pain that He has not given to most men. An ability to handle hardship over the long haul. The pioneer woman is still, in our day, a saying from our history. They have the ability to press on against insuperable odds with relentless determination, to persevere. How many men have been kept at the job simply because a woman in his life believed in him? Third, along with intuition and endurance, God has given the woman a unique responsiveness He's not given to the man. We men are far more closed toward God and closed toward one another. But the woman, there is a warmth. There is a responsiveness to the things of God. If I announce just about any subject found in Scripture and present what I plan to say about it, chances are good to hear me speak on it, there will be more women than men. There is a desire on the part of the woman to grow, to react, to feel, to show affection toward the things of God that is not found in the average man. Along with these qualities, and tied into the third, the fourth would be vulnerability. Most women I know are less afraid than men to tell the truth about their lives. That's why most counselors will tell you 70% or more of their counselees are women. They're willing to ask for help. You doubt that? Just remember the last time you were lost in the car, men. And your wife said, "Why don't we just stop and ask? We will drive 100 miles further to prove that we knew where we were going." The woman will simply stop and ask. Women are less guarded. They're open. They're willing, even willing to admit fears and apprehensions. Slight though they may be and acute though they are at times, they will say so. They are usually the ones in the marriage who are the first to say there's something wrong here. I'm not thinking simply of mothers and simply of wives today. I'm thinking of the woman in general with these qualities. In fact, look at Proverbs chapter 11. And I will take you through several Proverbs for the sake of saving time. We'll limit it to Proverbs. But the Bible is replete with examples of the significance and the strength, the power God has given the woman. Look at Proverbs 11:16. A gracious woman attains honor. Violent men attain riches. Isn't that interesting? There is something about the grace and, as I shall say later, the charm of a woman that brings her a place of honor that we men would love to have but cannot attain. Look at 22, a bit of humor. As a ring of gold in a swine's snout, so is a beautiful woman who lacks discretion. How much we long to see discretion in a woman, not even her beauty will hide the fact that she lacks it. Look at 12:4. An excellent wife is the crown of her husband. She is the final jewel. She is the uppermost crown. She gives him a place of significance, personally and publicly. Look at 18:22.

one who can find. Her worth is far above jewels. And then he begins, after that opening, to describe the worth of the woman. She has a husband who trusts in her. Why, of course. He will have no lack of gain. She does him good and not evil all the days of her life. And then it describes her diligence as she carries along with her role as a wife and along with her role as a mother. She has a business. And it's with efficiency and diligence she carries out her responsibility. Verse 21, she's not afraid of the snow for her household. She's prepared for it. 25, my wife's favorite verse. Strength and dignity are her clothing. And she smiles at the future. There is a strength of character and there is a sense of dignity about the godly woman that cannot be found even among godly men. She smiles at the future. She opens her mouth in wisdom, and the teaching of kindness is there, right there on her tongue. How many of us learned good manners, what I often call class, from our mothers? How few have learned it from their fathers? Verse 28 tells us her children will rise up and bless her. Even her husband will praise her, saying, many have done nobly, but you excel them all. It's a beautiful presentation. The Bible is full, and history as well, of great women. Along with the Joan of Arcs and the Florence Nightingales and the Madame Curies and the Mother Teresas and so many of the others, there are early saints who write of their mothers and their sisters and their daughters. There are many presidents who speak of their success as being directly linked to the mother. Lincoln said, no man is poor who has had a godly mother. Military heroes, statesmen, literary and musical geniuses alike often attribute the development and cultivation of their skills first to their mothers and the continuation of it to their wives. There are courageous ladies. There are visionary, virtuous women, self-sacrificing women, down through the history of time. In Scripture, some are singled out. This past week, I did a little project I had never done before. I thought my way through the Scriptures from Genesis through Revelation by calling to mind the women that are mentioned within those sections. It's remarkable. A few of them, Sarah, the mother of Isaac and the wife of Abraham. Jochebed, the mother of Moses, who sacrificially kept him until he was weaned. Graciously prepared him for the courtroom where he would live for the following 35 or so years of his life. Hannah, the mother of Samuel. Abigail, the wife of Nabal, who saved him from death by an angry David because she knew how to handle both men. Nabal she handled one way, and David she handled another. There is Deborah, there is Ruth, there is Elizabeth, there is Lois, there is Priscilla, there is Lydia, there is Phoebe. All the way through Scripture, there are these women who keep emerging, most of them sort of out of obscurity, only to fade again into another kind of obscurity. But they have left their mark on the greats. No extra charge for this, but I want to say that if I feel compassion for anyone today, I feel compassion for the woman of God who has to endure the nonsense that comes from the media regarding your role, regarding your significance, regarding your place in society. I don't know of anyone who would have a right to be more confused than the woman. All sorts of answers, all sorts of messages, all sorts of alleged proof. And you must wonder at times in the whirlwind of your mind, what exactly am I supposed to do? What exactly am I supposed to be? If there is anyone in your family who needs assistance, my parental friends, it is your daughters. Your sons, yes, but a special measure of assistance needs to be given to your daughters today.

0: They know what it is to be a lady. So they know how to conduct themselves as a woman, a young woman of God. What that means and what it does not mean. Especially if she is one of these intellectual, highly gifted young women, as so many of them are, she will live in great frustration, and there will be many ready to give her her script. If you do not speak and guide and graciously shape her life. We're looking into the life of an Old Testament woman named Esther as we study this wonderful biography. I'd like to have you turn back to the second chapter, and we'll draw our thoughts from this section of her life we're looking at today. If you've been with us from the start of the study, you know that she emerges in a rather unusual manner. The land is Persia. The place is Susa, or as it's otherwise called, Shushan, the capital of Persia. The king is Ahasuerus, otherwise known as Xerxes. His wife, Vashti, has been demoted from the throne for reasons we'll not get back into, but we covered that last time. She is a forgotten soul, never to be mentioned again. He comes back from war, and he's lonely and in need of the affection and care and enjoyment and pleasure of a wife. His counselors say, here is a unique way to do it. Let's find every possible available beautiful young woman in the kingdom, in all the provinces, and let's bring her here and let you take your choice, and she will become the queen. Notice in reading chapter 2 of Esther, verse 3, the development of the story. Let the king appoint overseers in all the provinces of his kingdom, that they may gather every beautiful young virgin to Susa, the capital, to the harem, into the custody of Haggai, the king's eunuch, who was in charge of the women, and let their cosmetics be given them. It's plain and simple, a beauty contest. And the women come from all the provinces. Josephus, the Jewish historian, tells us there were as many as 400 women involved in this rather remarkable contest. The plan was that the finalist would be given an opportunity literally to have an audience with the king. They would spend a night with the king. They would bring with them all their elegance and charm and seduction and beauty that they could possibly muster in a year's time. And he would make his choice once he has been with these women. Out of the midst of all of this, Esther comes on the scene. Look at verse 5. There was a Jew in Susa, the capital, whose name was Mordecai. Verse 7, and he was bringing up Hadassah. That's a Jewish word that means myrtle, as in the plant. That is Esther. That's a Persian name meaning star, as in the star of the heavens. She was given that name later in her adult life. He was bringing up Esther, his uncle's daughter, for she had neither father nor mother. Now, the young lady was beautiful of form and face, and when her father and her mother died, Mordecai took her as his own daughter. What you don't read, but you have to see between the lines, is that she is in the minority. She is living as a captive in a foreign land. Her home is Jerusalem, that is, her people's home, the land of Palestine. And because of the turning and twisting of historical events, her people have been brought in exile to Persia. So she's living a life rather obscurely in the home of Mordecai. I'm sure it was a sheltered home, a monotheistic home, a home of great care and concern for character and for deep beauty. On top of all this, she had a physical beauty that attracted people to her. Verse 8. It came about when the command and decree of the king were heard, and many young ladies were gathered to Susa, the capital, into the custody of Haggai. Now read carefully. That Esther was taken to the king's palace into the custody of Haggai, who was in charge of the women. I'm intrigued by the passive tense. I am also intrigued by the verb itself, was taken. In fact, this verb can mean taken by force, and some Jewish scholars do that with Esther 2. It is so rendered that way in other parts of the Old Testament. I don't know if there was coercion. We're not told that she was forced to go, but I think it would be fair to say there was reluctance. I mean, just stop and think. Why would a young Jewish woman want to get involved in a plan that would involve time with a heathen king and the possibility of intermarriage outside her race? Why would Mordecai ever give his permission for such? Now, I think it's safe to say she went reluctantly. And by the way, isn't it refreshing to find a little reluctance in a beautiful woman? I see that in Esther, and I'm impressed by it.
1: Esther didn't rush toward greatness. She was drawn into it, perhaps reluctantly, certainly by a hand greater than her own. And isn't that how God often works? He doesn't always ask for volunteers. Sometimes He simply moves us, gently, sovereignly, purposefully, into places we never would have chosen for ourselves. If you find yourself somewhere unexpected today, take heart. Esther's story is just beginning, and yours may be as well. This is Insight for Living and the Bible teaching of Chuck Swindoll. 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
1: 32 minutes after 9 o'clock, your network of praise. Good morning. It's prayer time, and I invite you to pray along with us. And I also invite you to pass along any prayer requests. You can do that by calling 800-442-9222 or send us an email, prayer@ynop.org. 2 Corinthians 4, verses 7 through 10. But we have this treasure in jars of clay, to show that the surpassing power belongs to God and not to us. We are afflicted in every way, but not crushed, perplexed, but not driven to despair, persecuted, but not forsaken, struck down, but not destroyed, always carrying in the body the death of Jesus, so that the life of Jesus may also be manifested in our bodies. Dear Heavenly Father, thank you allowing us to be a temple for you to reside in. Guide us as we seek to live for you today. We lift up the requests that have come before us. We pray for our listener's son who's dealing with stress and panic attacks. Thank you, Lord, that even through this difficulty, he's being drawn closer to you. Thank you for the chance that his mom has to minister with him. We do pray that you'd guide him. We pray for healing and the struggles that he's going through and his desires for his future, Lord. We put that in your hands and, again, ask for your loving direction. Pray for a mother who's going through struggles in a relationship with her grown daughter. Lord, you know all the particulars, all the hurt that goes back. We pray for a healing of those relationships. Pray for a path forward there, softened hearts and wisdom in the interchanges. For a sister who fell and broke her hip yesterday, having surgery, I believe, this morning. She's had several strokes recently, and so, Lord, just a lot of health concerns. We put that before you. Pray for this surgery and ask for you to guide in the recovery as well as the days, weeks ahead of her. Lord, we are jars of clay, as you tell us in 2 Corinthians chapter 4. They're brittle, they can be broken, but inside these jars of clay, you've placed your treasure, your Holy Spirit, walking with us as believers. Thank you, Lord. May we carry him where we go and present him to others and be useful to you today. We pray all of this in Jesus' name. Amen.
2: 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He doesn't expect you to be perfect. He's the perfect one. He just picks us up. When we get going.
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7: I think the biggest discipleship tool that we have is our lives.
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7: It's not what we say as much as what we're living. 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Be desperate. 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
7: And I'm Ann Wilson, and you can find us at familylifetoday.com. This is Family Life Today. Happy Mother's Day. We have our panel back with us today, and it's going to be fun to dive back in to what it's like to be a mom and some of the struggles and some of the wins. So let's jump in. Gwen, do you think it gets easier or harder as your kids get older, that kind of surrender?
9: It depends on the kid, because as kids get older, what we've experienced a lot of times is that as parents, and I'm assuming you would know this, when you have young adults and they're making decisions and you're telling them, oh, you probably don't want to do this, it's not that you're trying to control them. Mm-hmm. It is, one, you're trying to keep them, one, from harming themselves, because when you get in trouble, I get in trouble, because who are you going to call when you get in trouble?
7: And it makes your life harder.
9: Exactly. So it's not, I'm not just trying to protect you. I'm trying to protect me. So I know you think I'm trying to control you and all of that. And so, but at the same time, they've got to try it for themselves. I don't really know what I'm talking about. It's them, not me. I can get past this and it won't happen to me kind of thing. And so those times are hard because you kind of know that there's a ledge over there and, you know, they're about to walk off this ledge, but they really have to see if it is an invisible ground that you can, you know, it's solid over there. And it's those types of things. And so that is hard. It's hard to see your older kids hurt because, again, you want to give advice and you try to give advice. And what we've learned is they want help, but they don't want advice. It's like, just give me your help. You don't have to say anything. And Daryl has this saying, it's like, my help costs and it's advice. Like, it's, you're not just going to get my help without you. You're going to have to, you know, so.
10: That's good. I'm going to file that one away.
9: Yeah. So those are the times it gets hard because you're seeing them, you know, about to crash into a wall many times. But they don't want you to tell them that there is a wall there. Just help me once I crash. Just come, you know, get me out of this. And so that's hard to do because once they crash, you're not going to leave them out there.
7: Yeah.
9: But then they don't want to hear, I told you so, or any advice.
7: So what are your prayers like then?
9: My prayers for my kids are mostly, you know, I believe that all of my kids have professed the Lord and all of that, even sometimes, I mean, but none of us make all the right decisions, but that their desire and love for him grow and that they have a closer walk with him. Because what they don't hear from me, maybe they'll hear from him.
7: That's good. And do you feel like you're in that constant surrender of your kids too?
9: Oh, totally.
7: And Maria, do you think that's necessary for us to do, to surrender our kids?
11: Yeah, definitely.
7: Because of what happens if we don't?
11: Well, I mean, it's all an illusion if we think we have any control over them anyways. So it's just a matter of, is our heart surrendered and submitted to God?
7: Yeah.
11: Or is it not?
7: Yeah. And to me, it's an idol. If we're looking to our kids to bring us happiness, identity, security, usually some of those things are torn down. But I've seen parents put their hopes and dreams in their kids. It's such a fleeting kind of thing. And if our kids feel the pressure of, I'm everything to my mom and my dad, we don't want that either. So what does that look like on a day-to-day spiritually? How do you bring Jesus into parenting? You talked about it a little bit, Maria. So you're doing Bible study, but what other kind of things can we do?
11: Well, there's a lot for me, a lot of during the day. One thing I used to do that Bruce was like, it's a little flippant, so maybe you should try to find something else, is I would just start singing the song, Jesus Take the Wheel. In the moments when it was like, I'm about to lose it, you know, like I just start singing the song.
7: Wait, go ahead. I want to hear
11: it.
7: No,
11: but it was just like, it would make me laugh. Like it would be funny. So it would like release the tension in the moment.
7: Did the girl sing it too?
11: Yeah. And then also like put my focus back on Jesus.
10: I think that's beautiful. You keep going.
12: I love it.
10: Keep going.
12: I love it. You know, it's basically a surrender. Jesus, take the wheel. Yes. Is a surrender moment.
10: It doesn't matter where it came from.
11: Yes. That's right. But, you know, just not wanting to use the Lord's name so flippantly all the time. But, yes, just trying to.
12: Wait. Bruce. So what do you Bruce is in here listening to Maria, his wife. What did you mean by that when you said, hey, I don't know?
13: Well, it came up. So, okay. I didn't know I'd have to defend myself on this. But,
10: we think you're wrong,
13: Bruce. It came across to me as a little flippant. Yeah, like just it was almost like in jest. I'm usually very cautious. I love to make fun of ourselves. I don't like to make light of God's name, but... You know,
12: but,
13: I don't know.
12: But maybe it was a prayer.
11: I mean, it was.
13: It could be. And if it is, then...
12: Then go amen. For it. Sing as loud as you can.
13: You know, maybe I'm doing a little projection, you know, so...
11: Yeah, so it's just kind of a lot of, like, in the moment, like, please help me right now because I'm this close to just losing it.
12: Yes. Mm-hmm. Haven't we all been there?
11: Okay. And I've definitely had times where I've been like, I'll be right back. And I just like go to my room and shut the door and just take a minute and just be like, help me, Lord, because.
12: And I would say to our kids, because I can get hot quick. And so I would say, run to the other room and sit in a chair. You better run. Run as fast as you can. And they know they can see me like boiling. But I need a minute. Just as you said, I need a minute to gather myself because I get mad and things are crazy. Yep. And so just to gather yourself, I need that second. They're little breathy prayers like, Jesus, I need you right now. It is like, Jesus, take the wheel.
9: Mm-hmm. No, I think I've heard it once. And so I was trying to, when she was singing, I'm like, I've heard that from somewhere. Okay.
12: Because you're not into country.
9: Oh, I am.
12: Oh.
9: I don't listen to it like that, but I do listen.
12: It's an old song, though.
10: Okay. It is old.
12: Yeah. Mm-hmm. Okay, so.
11: And then one part of the song is, I'm letting go.
12: Mm-hmm. There it is.
9: But the principle is there, right?
11: Yes.
9: Like, we do try to hold on. And, you know, I mean, because some things we can't spiritualize, but that is really what he wants us to do is to let go and allow him to do the driving, right? Like, it's that.
12: And I will say that one of the things too that surprised me is how much worry I would have. Older our kids got, and I think for the younger generation with phones, with TV, with media, with platforms, it's crazy town. And so I think as a mom, I can remember even when they were in high school, finding myself just like wanting to control situations, but needing to let go. And so knowing what to do with that worry, I would find myself visually seeing myself handing Jesus all the things. I couldn't sleep until I would do that at times.
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12: So let's turn it a little bit. Let's talk about discipling our kids. We hear that term all the time. Are you discipling your kids? How are your discipleship going? You know, what does that look like? And how can we help our listeners like get a grasp of this? Is this something that's important for us as moms?
9: Well, since I've gone through it.
12: Let's hear it. Bring it in.
10: Teach us.
9: When we first came on staff, Family Life, you know, we're introduced to Family Life and Dennis Rainey and all his books and all of this. And, you know, having Bible study with the kids, and we'd sit down with our kids to get ready to have, you know, family, you know, Bible study. And they're like this. you know, and all of this. And every time it was, you know, it was just, it was a battle. Like, it was, and I think after a while it was like, this isn't working for us. Like, it sounds good in the book. Like, I don't know how they did it and made it work so perfectly for us. It just didn't happen. But, you know, again, we made sure we kept them in Sunday school, in places, again, where they're being taught and, you know, at home, living out biblical principles, you know, and all of this. And you teach as you go why you don't do certain things or say certain things or whatever it is. But to just be honest, the Bible studies, the sitting down with it just did not. Like, we tried it over and over and it would just be, you know, especially video games were becoming really big and popular, to tell them you got to cut it off so that we can have a little devotional here.
10: Yeah, that's a tough sell.
9: You want a family fight? There you go.
12: I had a grandchild just tell me a couple days ago, like, I like Pokemon way better than God.
15: Well, at least they're honest.
12: But yeah, that's really hard. So are you saying that you failed at it? No, but it may not look like what we thought it would look like. Because I would be depressed when I was around the Rainies and certain people. I'm like, they probably like, tell us more, mother and father. What else does Jesus say to us? And we never had that one time, especially having three sons. But what can it look like? I bet you discipled your kids. I know you did.
9: I mean, I'm sure I did. Probably not in, I would call it the Rainy way.
12: The Rainy way.
9: I think the families have to work out what works for them.
12: Yes, that's it.
9: Because if you try to make your family out of, you know, molded into what worked for somebody else, it's not. It just doesn't work like that.
12: And Barbara Rainy would say, it was never like that. We didn't have, you know, so
11: Well, and you did say that you've always tried to have like an open door. So I'm guessing you made yourself available to your kids to have conversations, to ask questions and all the things like that.
12: What about you, Kate? I mean, your kids are still pretty young.
10: Yeah.
12: Your stepson is, how old is he now?
10: He's 8.
12: Okay.
10: But he, maybe similarly to some of what I'm hearing, not inclined to sit ever for anything at all. So certainly not for, let's now have a structured time of...
12: And that's very normal for boys.
10: Totally. So it's been another one of those categories of, okay, I read a lot of books, and parenting books can be hard for me often.
12: Because, do you compare?
10: Well, it does. It feels like here's all these great things you should do. And many of them are just genuinely out of reach because of the circumstances in which our family functions.
12: Yeah.
10: And it's like, well, I agree with you that that is a great idea. The problem is it's not an option. So now what? What else does it look
15: Sounds like you need to write a parenting book.
10: That's hilarious.
12: You should.
10: Maybe in like 30 years. We'll see how they turn out first.
12: So what do you do?
10: So yeah, I think for us, well, it started... So when we got married, when my husband or I would try to pray before a meal, my stepson would plug his ears.
12: Interesting.
10: It was like, all right, well, let's just start with praying before our meals.
12: Yeah.
10: That's where it began, was let's pray before meals. And then eventually he kind of got used to it because he didn't like it. He wasn't about it. Now, occasionally he'll add his own little thing into whatever it is that he's excited about, that he'll add as we're praying over a meal. And so it looks like a million little things. Just this past week or two, he's been having a really hard time on our transition night. The night that he knows is my last night at dad's house and I'm going to mom's house. And vice versa. He really struggles that night. And I said something to my husband. I was like, you know what? I wonder if it's time, because he started to talk more about God. He started to be a little more curious. And that's been my prayer from early on, was I was like, God, there's not a lot of openness when we first got married to things of God in my stepson. And so I just started praying that God would make him curious, just inspire, because he is naturally curious. He wants to know. He wants to understand things. God has answered that prayer. There have been a number of things that questions he asked that my husband's like, I don't know how to answer that question. Like, that's a really good question. But so I said the other day, I was like, I wonder if it's time to start planting the seed that God goes with him.
12: That's good.
10: Between every house. It's painful that he has to go from house to house mm-hmm. and that he never gets to have both his mom and his dad mm-hmm. at the same time.
12: Yeah.
10: They're both a part of his life.
12: Sure.
10: But it's not the same. He always gets one or the other. Mm-hmm. And so I was like, I wonder if he's ready to receive some sense of comfort mm-hmm. in the fact that God will go with him no matter where he goes.
12: Yeah.
10: And I have often prayed that God's presence would be there with him in a way that maybe looking back, he can see it.
12: That's brilliant.
10: Because right now, that's not where his headspace is. Right. And it won't be for a very long time, I don't imagine. Yeah. But if he could be able to look back and be able to and identify God's presence. Mm.
12: Could you ever say to him, like, I'm so praying, like, that's got to be super hard for you sometimes. Mm-hmm. And I'm praying, like, I know that God is always with you. Or you could even say it personally. I know that God never leaves me. And I know because of that, and that what the Bible says, he never leaves you. And that might not be something you're interested in, mm-hmm. Mm-hmm. but he's always, that makes me so happy that I'm never alone because he's mm-hmm. with me. And with stepkids, you probably have to do these subtle little drops, mm-hmm. little nuggets at a time.
10: Yes,
12: for sure. Is that true?
10: Mm-hmm. Yes, that's very accurate.
12: But I love how mm-hmm. your mindset is you're thinking through your discipleship mm-hmm. with him, you know? Mm-hmm. That's cool. What about you, Maria?
11: Mine's a little bit more traditional, a little more Rainy-esque, you might say.
12: What's that look like?
10: Praise God. That's a beautiful thing.
12: I know. She has four girls, too.
11: I have four girls, so they'll sit, you know, not a super long time, but we homeschool, so we do a lot of sitting and reading aloud and things like that. And oftentimes, my solution is to have things for them to do with their hands while they're listening.
12: That kind of helps
11: remove some of the nervous energy, like magnet tiles and coloring and things like that. But I know.
12: So they don't have to sit with their hands folded. They can be doing stuff.
11: I do have friends of boys who have boys who are like, yeah, my kids don't color.
12: Yeah.
11: Coloring is not a thing with boys.
10: They don't color. What is that?
11: My girls love to color. So.
12: Yeah.
11: But anyway, so yeah, we have every morning, we have our morning time on the couch and we sing hymns together. We do our catechism together. We do scripture memory. And the catechism goes along with what they're learning in their Sunday school class at church. So there's overlap. It's not always that way. It just happens to be that way this time around. And we are reading through the Bible that kind of overlaps with also their history. So
12: maybe you and Bruce should write a book.
11: And I will say shout out to my husband, Bruce, because he has always been so faithful with family devotions because we do that in the morning. But then Bruce always does a family devotion at dinner time. Always.
13: What?
11: Almost always. Okay. There's a few nights here and there that you skip, but like you are.
12: That's amazing.
11: Pretty faithful to when you have the energy, when you can.
12: What does that look like, Bruce?
11: Family devotion at the dinner table.
13: We have a book with, I think it's Nancy Guthrie, is it?
12: I love that he's pulling out snacks. Nancy has some great stuff.
13: Yeah, so we read through that. We read through Kevin DeYoung has, it's a really long title, like the biggest storybook, Bible storybook or something.
12: Yeah, yeah. Our son's going through that.
13: And it was awesome.
11: It's good.
13: So yeah, it's got to be quick. Yeah. Got to have like one point.
11: Yes. You know? At Christmas, we do like our Advent blocks, which you guys have had them on the program.
12: I love it.
11: Yep.
12: Having boys, I had expectations of what Dave should do. So when I hear Bruce, I would have heard somebody like that. I'm like, that's what Dave should be doing. And then I'd have this bitterness in my heart. But one of the things we can do, so let's just bring it down to everybody's level. As parents, we can pray for them. Mm-hmm. And just even praying out loud, I don't know if a listener is, maybe you've never done that before, but it's a great place to start is out loud with your kids, you know, of just, I mean, I would put them in car seats and pray as I put them in car seats or we'd drive to school and I'd pray. And when they got out of the car, I'd pray. So simple, quick prayers. They didn't even have to pay attention. But bedtime was one of my favorite times that we would pray over our kids, each one of them. Mm. We'd have a little and quick, like little quick Bible study, not a Bible study, but we'd read some scripture or a book that really pointed to God with scripture in it. Mm-hmm. And sometimes they didn't pay attention, but it was okay. But we were just trying to put these deposits in them. Mm-hmm. And it's interesting too, because I think our youngest, I asked him one time, because I think the biggest discipleship tool that we have is our lives. Mm-hmm. It's not what we say as much as what we're living. Mm-hmm. And I would come home with these stories and still do of, and some of you may have heard some of my stories, like hey guys, you won't believe this, but I was going like down this town and I saw this lady come out of a bar and she was so drunk. And you know, they're like middle school, high school. She was so drunk, she couldn't even walk. And she had this big purse. And so I stopped to pick her up. And you know, they're like, you picked up some random lady and she's drunk? And I said, I know. I wondered, like, is she going to throw up in the car? And so I had this bag and I put it down. And I also thought, like, can I take her? You know, can I fight her if she's right? And I decided, yes, I could. And she's so inebriated that she probably didn't have a lot of control. So anyway, telling those kind of stories and saying like, and so I found out her name was Mary and I put my hand on her and I prayed for her. And I said, Mary, God loves you so much. There's not a moment in your life that he hasn't seen you. And he loves you. And she's like, I love God. You know, she's so wasted. And then she did say, I don't know how to get home. And so now I'm like, I'm telling the boys this at our dinner table. You guys, she doesn't know where she lives, you know. And now they're like, what did you do? So those stories of like being in a grocery store and paying for someone's groceries or feeling like God spoke to me to do something and to be obedient to that. I think as they get older and even younger, like I just shared some of our stories with our 10 and under grandkids of things that God had done. Those are little pieces of discipleship and kids love stories and they love to hear what God can do. And so I think those are kind of some simple things. And I was going to say at bedtime too, I've shared this before, but when our first son did get married, Dave and I, our three sons slept in the same room. He was in bed and we got on our knees. We laid our hands on him to pray for him because it would be his last night as a single man in our house. And we prayed over him. We cried and we asked him, what will be the thing that you missed about living under this roof as a man? And he said, this. These nights where you and Dad prayed over us, loved us, listened to us, he said, I will miss that. And so now to see him with his four, he has two adopted, two bio kids, and he's way better than we ever were. He not only reads the scripture, he sings over them every night. I'm like, that's such a good idea. It's more than just Jesus take the wheel, too.
11: Yeah, so that's Bruce. Like, really? At bedtime, I'm so done. I'm like, just get in your bed and let me close the door, please.
12: Yes.
11: And Bruce goes in there and he prays with them and he sings a song with them.
12: What do you sing, Bruce?
13: Jesus take the wheel.
12: That's what Austin sings.
13: Oh, yeah. That's the most popular. Although, when they make requests, it's always this little light of mine.
11: Also, so cute. Your blood has washed away my sin.
13: Oh, that's a good one. That's Chloe's favorite. Yep.
12: And I'll add this as we close to, we as parents should be sharing the gospel with our kids. It can start when they're so little. I used to start with Genesis 3, the fall, and how God loved Adam and Eve. And sin, he gave them a choice because love gives a choice. God gave them a choice to walk with them, but they chose to eat the fruit. But then the greatest, and I'll say that, but the greatest gift God did was he said, I will send my son to die for that sin. And so to give them a grasp of the gospel, and I know that our days as moms can seem so long, so mundane, so boring, but then you have those moments of the miraculous in the midst of the mundane. And I can remember our five-year-old was in bed crying one night and his little three-year-old brother was in the twin bed next to him on the other side of the room. And I said, why are you crying? And he said, Mom, what if Austin doesn't give his life to Jesus and he's not with us in heaven? And I just cried like, he gets it. He gets it. And so we prayed for him together that night. But if it's not in our hearts, it's not going to come off our tongues. And so it starts with us moms. It's so hard. It feels impossible, but cling to Jesus. Be desperate. As we've talked about, surrender your life and then your kids' lives. And I think you'll be amazed what God can do. It's not going to be pretty and perfect. I'll just say that. But God can do way more than we can ever ask or imagine. Amen. Thanks for being with me today. This has been fun. Happy Mother's Day. 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
19: With SRN News, I'm Bob Agnew in Washington. Defense Secretary Hegseth facing some tough questions from Republican and Democrat lawmakers in Congress about the administration's endgame for the war with Iran, but he did tell a House Appropriations Subcommittee he can only say so much in public.
20: We have a plan to escalate if necessary. We have a plan to retrograde if necessary. We have a plan to shift assets. Certainly in this setting, we wouldn't reveal what the next step may be, considering the gravity of the mission that the president is undertaking to ensure that Iran never has a nuclear bomb.
19: And Democrat House member Representative Rosa DeLauro told Hegseth the administration has, in her words, not presented Congress with any kind of clear or coherent strategy week to week, day to day, hour to hour. Meanwhile, a senior Trump administration official says Israel sent Iron Dome systems to the UAE to help defend itself.
21: The U.S. ambassador to Israel, Mike Huckabee, said Israel sent Iron Dome anti-missile batteries and personnel to the United Arab Emirates to defend the country during the Iran war. At a Tel Aviv conference, Huckabee said, "I'd like to say a word of appreciation for the UAE, the first Abraham Accord member."
19: And that is Charles J. Ledesma reporting. Today's redistricting efforts in three states could have far-reaching implications.
22: Missouri's new U.S. House map is going to court, while Louisiana and South Carolina are considering redistricting. The Missouri Supreme Court is to hear arguments on two cases. One contends the new map, backed by President Donald Trump, should be tossed out because the districts are not compact. The other contends that the new district should have been suspended when opponents submitted petition signatures seeking a referendum. Meanwhile, legislative committees in Louisiana and South Carolina are both considering redistricting plans that could help Republicans win additional seats. I'm Haya Pinjwani.
19: This is SRN News.
23: Today's good news verse from Your Network of Praise is 2 Corinthians 4, 7 through 10. But we have this treasure in jars of clay to show that the surpassing power belongs to God and not to us. We are afflicted in every way, but not crushed. Perplexed, but not driven to despair. Persecuted, but not forsaken. Struck down, but not destroyed. Always carrying in the body the death of Jesus, so that the life of Jesus may also be manifested in our bodies. We're going down
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26: Have you ever thought about how much of your life might be controlled by fear? Fear of being fired. Fear of losing a loved one. Fear of not being accepted. Today on Turning Point, Dr. David Jeremiah shares some insights on fear, written by a man who knew a thing or two about overcoming it. With a look at Psalm 34, here's David to introduce his message, How Do I Face My Fears?
2: Do you know that every human being on the planet shares one common predicament? We do not know the future. Fear is based on not knowing what might or will happen. Fear of the unknown. Living with God who knows everything is the first step toward living without fear. So we're going to learn how to rely on God during these two broadcasts as we study this incredible psalm. We're going to talk about how to face our fears. In this lesson, we have to learn appropriate resources and discover they come from God. He will help us overcome our fears. During this month, we're making available a very special resource to help you and to bless you and to nourish your soul. That's right, to nourish your soul. This book is based on the Psalms, and it's called Five Psalms for a Flourishing Life, 236 pages hardback, how to help you practice abiding in the Lord, how to discover a deeper source of hope during difficult seasons. This book will be something you will cherish and share with others, and it's presented in such a beautiful way. You'll be proud to have it on the coffee table in your home. It will spark questions and open up conversations that will be helpful to you and others. So please be sure to ask for your copy of Five Psalms for a Flourishing Life when you send your gift to Turning Point during the month of May. Well, we're going to talk today about fear. Everybody has some fear in their life. What do we do about it? Where do we go for answers? Here's part one of How Do I Face My Fears?
3: I was interested to discover that Franklin Delano Roosevelt, who was born as an aristocrat to wealthy and influential parents, was brought up to believe that even though he was privileged, he should always take the responsibility of shouldering the help of the less fortunate. Some of you know the story of Roosevelt's life. He was very shy as a teenager, but when he was enrolled at Harvard University, there he contributed to campus life by his involvement in sports and the school newspaper. He was a distinguished public servant, having served as a state senator and an assistant secretary to the Navy, when in his life something happened that would strike terror and fear into the heart of any person. It was back before the polio vaccinations were so wonderfully protective of us in that disease. And during the days that followed in Roosevelt's life, he found himself sometimes at the very edge of despair and discouragement. But he was a very determined person, and he overcame the fear of the paralysis in his life. He learned how to use his hands and learned how to walk with braces. And just as he'd overcome the fear of permanent disability, another fear entered his life. In his life story, there is a chapter about his working through an incredible phobia that because he was very immobile, he would be somehow caught in a building that was on fire and would not be able to get out. And almost every day of his life, he was plagued with this fear that something would happen and he would be trapped in a building and unable to get free from the ravages of the fire. Again, he wrestled with this day after day, and no one really gave much hope that he would accomplish much in his life. But 11 years after he was stricken and paralyzed with polio, Franklin Delano Roosevelt, man of fear, was sworn in as the 32nd president of the United States of America. The inaugural address that he gave upon his ascendancy to the presidency of our country was rather long, but only one phrase really has survived that we remember. It's in all of the great quote books, and you've probably said it yourself at least once in your lifetime, maybe not even knowing who originated the phrase. But it was Franklin Delano Roosevelt who first said in his inaugural address, "The only thing we have to fear is fear itself." He was a man who, in his physical realm, had conquered the ravages of fear. Today, you and I live in a very fearful world. What are you afraid of? Well, some of you have the job jitters. You're not sure if the pink slip isn't in next week's mail.
4: You're not really sure what the constant tension of your workplace is going to produce, but it's produced in you already a sense of fear and just foreboding when you get up in the morning about going to work. Some of you have business deals which are in the working, and you are afraid because if this one doesn't come through, it may be all over for your business career. Others of you have sons or daughters on drugs, or maybe you just found out they were sexually active, and that's quite a surprise that you weren't quite ready for. Some of you worry about losing the important accounts that could devastate your business career. I could go on and list fear after fear, and I'm sure that already I've touched on some that you may experience. A good friend of mine who is a songwriter and has written a lot of contemporary verse is a man by the name of Don Wurtzen. He and I were classmates in seminary. In his little devotional book on the Psalms, he makes this statement right here at Psalm 34. He says, "The elusive monster of fear lurks in the shadows, waiting to claw my soul to shreds. As one prone to melancholia, I see its ugly face often when I'm struggling with the emotional stress of a difficult relationship, when I'm afraid failure is just around the corner, when success seems too hard to handle, and on days when free-floating anxiety is getting the best of me." Now think about that last phrase for a moment. Free-floating anxiety. Have you ever had the foreboding feeling that something is wrong and you feel afraid but you don't know why? Well, he's identified it. Free-floating anxiety just sort of descends on you on occasion, and it makes you afraid. Well, I want to tell you there's some good news from the scripture today. The psalm to which we have turned our attention is a psalm for people who struggle with fear. In fact, if you have your Bibles open to Psalm 34, you will notice that in the second verse, the psalmist makes a wonderful promise. If we will study this carefully, he tells us that there is something in this psalm that will help us. He says, "The humble shall hear of it and be glad." In other words, if we study this psalm carefully and we understand what is the truth of it, we can walk away from the experience renewed in our spirit and in our heart. Now, before I teach this psalm, I need to give you a little bit of the background. The psalms, like no other portion of the Word of God, often have what they call ascriptions. Those are little phrases that are written above the psalm that give it some historical background. And I want you to look down in your Bibles, and right underneath where it says Psalm 34, there's a little descriptive phrase. In the New King James Version of the scripture from which I am reading, it says this, "A psalm of David when he pretended madness before Abimelech, who drove him away and he departed." If you wanted the historical background of Psalm 34, you would have to go back and read 1 Samuel 21 and 22. But since we don't have time to do that, let me tell you what you would find if you went back there. David was a fugitive. Among many other occupations, he was the first fugitive. Long before there was a fugitive on television, there was David the fugitive. And he was a fugitive because he had been successful. He had gone against a 9-foot, 6-inch giant, and in his own strength, powered by the Lord, he had taken out the giant and become overnight Israel's hero. When David came back from that battle, the women in Israel began to sing a song, and the lyrics of the song went like this, "Saul has slain his thousands, and David his 10,000s." And the song went right to the top of the charts throughout all of Israel. Everywhere you went, people were singing that song. Well, David liked the song, but Saul wasn't into it that much because Saul already had the green sickness. He was a very jealous man. In fact, if you remember the story of David, it was through his jealous anger that David was introduced to the kingdom in the first place, because he was brought there to play on his harp and to sing in order to soothe the angry spirit of this wicked man. When Saul became enraged in his jealousy against David, he began to hunt him like you would hunt an animal. On one occasion, he amassed an army of 30,000 men just to go and find one fugitive. and he hunted David down in the wilderness and in the caves. So discouraged was David in his running from Saul that on one occasion he decided, if there's going to be any relief for me, I'm going to have to get creative. And in his moment of creativity, he decided that the one place that Saul would never look for him is if he went across the border into Philistia, the land of the enemies of Israel. But you see, David was tired and he was frustrated and he was filled with fatigue and he wasn't thinking very well. And he had forgotten that when he had killed Goliath, he had taken as a souvenir from Goliath's armor, Goliath's sword, and he had strapped it on his belt. It was a huge thing that almost hit the ground on David. But nonetheless, it was his souvenir of great victory. And off David went to the land of the Philistines, over the border into a little city called Gath. And if you know your Bible history, you know that Gath in Philistia was the place where Goliath was born. And he grew up in the city. So here comes David on the run, trying to get rid of the anxiety of being a fugitive, marching through the front doors of Gath with Goliath's sword strapped on his belt. And he wasn't there 5 minutes before everybody in the city knew who he was. They took him to the king. Oh, by the way, in the inscription it says King Abimelech, and the king's name was Achish, and some of those people who have tried to find fault with the Bible say, here's a contradiction. But when they say that, they just tell you they haven't done their homework, because Abimelech is a word like Pharaoh. All of the kings were called Abimelechs, and Achish was his given name. He was Achish, the Abimelech of Philistia. And David was taken to Achish, and he stood before Achish. He didn't know what to do. He was a dead man. He knew it. Here was the guy who had killed the hero of the Philistines. So you know what he did? David feigned.

0: talking about? And oh, how the adversary of our souls loves to get us in that kind of a pity party where we get our attention focused on ourselves and off the resource of our God. You say, well, what good is going to happen to me if I begin to praise and worship God? I'll tell you what will happen. It will make God big in your heart and in your mind, and all of a sudden the problem you have will get into perspective. Satan wants the problem to become everything. God wants himself to be everything and the problem in perspective to the Creator. When I pray and worship God, sometimes even with tears coming down my face because there's a hurt I can't deal with, it is a wonderful thing to see the transformation that takes place within my spirit. As I worship and praise God, my problem doesn't go away, but all of a sudden I see it in perspective to the one who is in charge of everything, last I heard, in perspective to Almighty God. I want to take just a moment and think with you about that last little phrase that David wrote. He said, I will boast of his kindness to me. And I wrote down in my journal this week that it's interesting what we boast about. When you were at the last dinner party with your friends, what was it that occupied the attention of the group? And what did you talk about and what did you boast about? Someone has written that if you boast in your conversation about the great things you have done, then you are simply reflecting your own insecurity. Only by putting the spotlight on the Lord and focusing on Him do you really understand what it's like. And you know, I would like to start a new club, Boasting in the Lord Club. When we get together, just brag on Jesus. You know, so many good things are happening in our lives as individuals and in this church as a congregation. When we get together as God's people, we ought to boast on the Lord. We ought to brag on God. Instead of trying to lift ourselves up or worse, put somebody else down, David says one of the great therapies for fear and discouragement is to have yay God parties every time you get an opportunity. The next thing that he talks about in this psalm is very difficult for some of us. I think most of us, because we're spiritually intelligent, know the importance of acknowledging the reliability of God. We know that. That's in the scripture, and we don't have a hard time dealing with that. We may not always be obedient to it, but we know it's there. But the second thing David points out in the beginning of this psalm is that when you have to deal with the fear in your life, number two, you have to admit the reality of it. You have to admit the reality of your fear. Read verses 4 and 5 with me. I sought the Lord, and He heard me and delivered me from all my fears. They looked to Him and were radiant, and their faces were not ashamed. Now, please watch your Bibles carefully, and let me tell you what is going on in these verses, because it isn't clear just reading it from the English version. The original language actually says, so their faces shall never be ashamed. And what the psalmist is doing in his poetic style is personifying his fears. And this is what the verse really says. He delivered me from all my fears. In looking to Him, my fears were enlightened, and their faces will never be ashamed. Or literally, I will never put a veil over the face of my fears. I will never try to hide them. What the psalmist is saying is that part of the process of dealing with fear is the willingness to acknowledge and admit that it's there. I don't like to acknowledge my weaknesses. I mean, I really struggle with that. I don't like to acknowledge them to Donna, not to my children. And I even don't, you know, it's kind of stupid when you get right down to it. I don't even like to tell God. And then I think, good night, Jeremiah. He knows everything. You know, He knows already, but I know that and I understand that up here, but I just have a hard time saying, God, I'm afraid, or God, I'm weak. In our fantasies, and you watch this, in our fantasies, we are always the ones who do the right thing. We are always the one who walks into a fearful situation and we're the strong ones. Isn't that the way you fantasize? Here's a whole group, everybody's coming unglued, and here you come. Boy, I'm telling you, Mr. Rock, And you walk in and you've got it all together and you give a little speech and in a few minutes everybody's calmed down and the whole thing's in control and you did it again, right? But it very seldom is that way. And while it might be true in our fantasies, it's not true in reality. And the bottom line, friends, is that all of us have moments where we are very much afraid. Strange things produce fear in us, but the fear is real. And the psalmist says we ought to acknowledge our fear before God. Now, let me tell you why I think that's important. I believe it's important because only the fearful and the weak and the helpless ever get the power of God in their lives.
1: You know, the Bible says that when we are weak, then He is strong. And all of us who serve Him have found that to be true in more than one situation. During sickness, when you can barely figure out how you're going to do what God has called you to do, you step forward and do it and discover that God is there, empowering you to do what you cannot do in your own strength. It is true that the things that we feel are debilitating to us often provide the platform for God to work in our lives. Certainly that is true with the subject of fear. We'll have part two of that tomorrow. I hope you'll join us then. And let me remind you that Turning Point is going to Alaska in July. That's not very far from now. That's pretty close. In July, we'll be cruising the Inside Passage, visiting Icy Strait Point, Hubbard Glacier, Juneau, Ketchikan, and Victoria, and seeing the beautiful sights of Alaska. 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

0: What's your favorite commercial? I still hear in my head advertising jingles, even from my childhood. A good commercial is remembered. Great ones make you want to buy the product. 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
1: The specific instructions given to the physical family are set in the context of the church family, which of course raises immediately the question, who or what is the church family? And here in Colossians, we have the answer to that very, very clear. If you move in your Bible simply to the opening page of Colossians, you will see that Paul, the apostle of Christ Jesus, along with Timothy, his brother, is addressing those to whom he refers as the saints and faithful brothers and sisters. He then goes on to say that these are the ones who are marked by three things in particular: by faith, by love, and by hope. In other words, these individuals are not simply a collection of religious people that are living in the Colossae Valley, but they are those who have had a direct encounter with the living God in and through the work of the Spirit of God in the person of the Lord Jesus Christ. Now, if you have your text in front of me, let me point out to you that he describes the fact that in verse 6, this gospel, this word of truth, has come to them, and they have, you will notice, the verb understood it. They have understood it. There is a mysterious work when men and women understand the gospel. You will not come to understand the gospel as a result of sufficient argumentation. Argument, apologetic, is insufficient. It's not unnecessary, but it's insufficient. Because what happens is, when the Holy Spirit comes and enables us to understand, he doesn't do so contra the evidence, but what he does is he clears away the mists from our eyes. And suddenly, what was unclear becomes clear in a way that takes us by surprise. And we say, when someone asks us, "And are you a member of the family?" "Yes, I am. What happened to you?" "Well, it was quite remarkable, really, because I understood God's grace." That's in verse 6. In verse 12, he describes them as those who are qualified. Qualified. Giving thanks to the Father who has qualified you. On the basis of what? Not on the basis of entry to a club, not on the basis of academic success, not on the basis of gender or social standing, but qualified solely on the strength of who Jesus is and what he has done. Who are the members of the family? Those who are marked by faith, by love, by hope. How did this come about? They understood God's grace. They were qualified by God's grace. And in verse 13 there, they were delivered from where they used to hang out, and they were transferred to the kingdom of his beloved Son, in whom we have redemption, even the forgiveness of our sins. Now, I put it to you, this is something far greater than the idea of, are you a member of such and such a church family that meets in such and such a building? No, no, no. That is perfectly possible by means of all kinds of processes, but the work that is being described here and the call that is being issued here is being issued to Christian people. In other words, the Christian family is distinct from every other family in that the work of God's grace is present in the parents who have, by his grace, understood, been qualified, transferred into his kingdom, and been set free. Now, if all of that has actually happened, you can see that surely there ought to be evidence of it somewhere. And of course, that is why Paul and Timothy have been praying that their outward lives, those to whom he writes, the recipients of the letter, they and we, that their outward life would be in keeping with the gospel. It's verse 10 of chapter 1, that you would walk in a manner worthy of the Lord. Now, what this means then is that as members of God's family, we are called to display the reality of that in practical ways in our own little families, so that our little families are outposts of the gospel. Now, you're sensible people. You could read the Bible here and see if there's a logical progression in what I'm saying. The Christian family is supposed to be a good advertisement, in fact, a fantastic advertisement for the gospel in the world, for the Christian faith. In fact, if Christianity is ever going to have an impact on society, it must revolutionize our home life. Now, it is for this reason that Paul consistently, and the other apostles too, move from the spiritual to the physical family, and do so in such a way as to help us avoid the idea that every time you come to stuff about husbands and wives and parents and children, you can, if you are not a husband or a wife or a parent or whatever, then you can just simply skip that and go to the next section. No, it's not in there specifically for parents and children. It is there for all of us. Why? Well, because of what I've just said. Because the issue is the gospel. The gospel is at stake in relationship to the roles that are assigned to us. Now, in tackling this morning, I want you to know up front that I'm not going to spend hardly any time at all talking about the practical implications of what it means to be a submissive wife. I'm going to trust you to put the pieces of the puzzle together for yourselves. You know what you're dealing with. You know where you live. You know how this needs to be applied. I want instead to address this somewhat differently. And that is, first of all, to answer a question that rises in the minds of people. Where in the world did we get this from? How do we have wives? How do we have marriage? How is it that we even have this stuff? You say, well, that's ridiculous. No, it's not. Move about. Listen to contemporary music. Listen to the cries of teenagers. Listen to those who are post-millennial in their perspective. Observe their lifestyles. And you realize that they're beginning from a very different place than many of us want to start. They're beginning, actually, at the very beginning. So you will see, wives submit to your husbands as is fitting in the Lord. Fitting in the Lord. It doesn't say as it fits in with your own agenda, but as it is fitting in the Lord. Because it is the Lord who created this. That the whole reality of what we deal with in the structure of marriage is not invented by culture, it is established by creation. So when someone says, well, where did we get this from? The answer is from God. And when Jesus actually is asked about things in relationship to the disruption of marriage, and you can find this in Matthew 19, he goes immediately back to the doctrine of creation. He doesn't argue from the contemporary world in which he's living. He doesn't argue on the basis of pragmatism. He goes right back to the fact. He says, don't you know how it was in the beginning? Don't you know how God started this thing off? Don't you understand that? Well, of course, the answer is, for many of us, no, we don't understand it. Human sexuality is part and parcel of creation. Creation. That's where it comes from. Masculinity and femininity are both physiological and psychological realities. Who says? God says. Oh. Therefore, the instruction is permanent and universal. Now you see, unless we get grounded in this, we can have all the kind of talks that you have in these books with about 20 chapters on what you're supposed to do. They're very helpful, I'm sure. But that is down the line until we understand this. What God has established by creation, no culture will be able to destroy. It will destroy itself first, but it will not destroy the reality of that which God has founded from the creation of the world. We need to understand that, and we need to believe it. The light shines in the darkness, and the darkness has not put it out. Heaven and earth, says Jesus, will pass away, but my word will never pass away. This is the foundation. You say, but I thought it is about wives. Yes, it is. By creation, God has put this in place. That's the first observation. Secondly, but look at us. The Bible not only explains its origin, but it explains why it is that it's so messed up. Why is everything so messed up? And you discover that God's perfect plan was disturbed. Adam's role assigned to him was to lead. Not because he was superior, but because it was fitting in the Lord. God constituted the order for his purpose. Eve came after Adam. Eve came out of Adam. Eve came for Adam. Who says? God says. Well, what happened? Well, she listened to the serpent instead of listening to Adam. And Adam listened to Eve instead of listening to God. And the result was disruption in the order and confusion in the roles. Immediately, things were out of kilter. You need only to go on immediately into the fourth chapter and see how the disruptive impact of that extended beyond Adam and Eve to their children. Now, why is this so important? Well, it's so important because we have to recognize that God ordained marriage in part for the lifelong companionship, which is the beauty of marriage. And in the awareness of the fact that the welfare of human society, as we often say in our marriage service, that the welfare of human society can be strong and happy only where the marriage bond is held in honor. Well, how can the marriage bond be held in honor if people don't even understand the origin of the marriage bond itself? This is not an invention along the way. This is not a cage in which people are trapped. This is the divine order of creation. And until we understand that, then our particular roles within it will appear to be a construct that emerges from somebody's bright head or something else. So if it is there by creation, if it is disrupted by sin, it is thirdly restored by grace. Restored by grace. You see, the Bible tells us that it is only in Jesus, that we find freedom from the disruption of relationships brought about by the fall. Only in Jesus is there freedom from that. No self-help book will ultimately fix it. No psychological methodology will be able to change you. We need an expulsive power of a new affection. We need somebody to come from the outside of us and live within us and so open our understanding, so qualify us, so make us new, and then so make us obedient. Actually, what this is all about is the fact that Jesus is Lord. Jesus is Lord. You will see that in the little section beginning in verse 18 here in chapter 3, it is the Lordship of Christ that keeps coming. Submit to your husbands as is fitting in the Lord. Children, obey your parents because it pleases the Lord. Make sure you do your work in the fear of the Lord and so on. It is only when we understand that Jesus is Lord of all that we will discover any kind of wholeness, any kind of freedom. Because in Jesus, all that happened in the fall is reversed. That's why when we read in the epistles, Jesus is referred to as the second Adam or the last Adam. Romans 5:19, for us by the one man's disobedience, that is Adam, the many were made sinners, so by the one man's obedience, the many will be made righteous. Jesus obeyed where Adam failed, and Jesus took the divine judgment that Adam and we in him deserve. You say, well, where would there be evidence of this? Well, there are hints of this amazing restorative principle in his miracles. Because people would observe what Jesus was doing and say that there's nobody can do these things. How is it that this happens? He was the king. He was giving an indication of what would ultimately be the case when the lion metaphorically lies down with the lamb, when all things are made new. So you have a hint of it in the miracles. You have the promise of it ultimately in a new heaven and a new earth. And you have it presently. Now wait for this. You have it presently in the church. Remember when you go to the marriage ceremony, and this is the great mystery. And we are talking about Christ and the church. Now that ought to make the hair on the back of your neck stand up just a little bit. Are you telling me that my part as a husband or as a wife is directly related to the plan and purpose of God in relationship to his church and its effectiveness in the universe? Yes, because that's what the Bible says. The restorative principle, in a sentence from Sinclair, the liberation from decay, the smoothing out of that which sin has rumpled and distorted, is also seen in Christian marriage. So, God planned it, sin spoiled it, grace restores it, and my marriage is to display it. You say, well, did we reach our verse? Yes, I think you can safely say so. Someone says, but we're only now getting to the point, aren't we? We're now going to get to grips with the good stuff. Well, I say to you again, let's be clear about why this matters. It actually is not about whether you're having a really happy time in your marriage. It's about something far bigger. When Paul writes to Titus and he gives him instructions about how he should conduct himself in pastoral ministry, he says that it is vitally important that there is instruction for the young women, that they are trained to love their husbands and their children, to be self-controlled, pure, working at home, kind, and submissive to their own husbands. Do you know what the next phrase is? So that they may have a really happy time. So that the word of God will not be reviled. In other words, so that you as a Christian wife will not, by your attitude towards your husband, cause some of your friends at the tennis club to disregard the gospel on account of your behavior. In other words, Christian wife, so that you may not cause people to revile his word, but so that you may be a walking advertisement for the reality of the transforming power of the gospel. Now, if we imagine a picture, if we imagine this picture, it is a picture of a husband issuing commands and of a wife obeying orders, then we're going to have to look somewhere other than the New Testament for that picture, because that is not actually the picture. In fact, it is interesting that as you go on in this section, the word that is used in relationship to the wives, the word is submit. In the relationship to slaves and masters, it is the word obey. Well, you say, well, what is that? Isn't that just a synonym? Sue and I had this conversation just yesterday afternoon. She said, well, that means the same thing, doesn't it? I said, honey, no, it doesn't mean the same thing. Submission is a voluntary self-giving. A voluntary self-giving to a lover. To a lover whose responsibility is defined in the verse that follows. A responsibility of constructive care, a responsibility of putting the other person first. In other words, submission is the response of love to love. It's the response of love to love. The distinction that exists within the roles is a distinction of function. It's not a distinction of value. Susan and I have an equal standing and an equal dignity before God by creation. We have an equal standing before God by redemption. But we have been assigned different roles according to the Maker's design. And therefore, it becomes a matter of great significance. The Christian wife is to be able to say, my relationship to my husband is a reflection of my commitment to the Lord Jesus. There may be more than that, but there dare not be less. Now let me end in this way, and our time is gone. If Christianity is to have an impact on society in the present day, like right now, just think about the fact that you as a single person have friends who are husbands and wives. You are an aunt, you are an uncle to children. What is your role there? Well, it's to be supportive of God's ultimate purpose. It's to take your part there in prayer, in encouraging. You have the children, you take them to the pool. The children say this or they say that. They say, no, honey, listen, this is what it means to be. This is what matters. So the role is an important role. Why is it that so many Christian homes are struggling in this area? Well, partly because we have decided that our preferences take precedent over God's plan. Partly, our poor showing is not on account of a dearth of information. Goodness gracious, there's more ink given to this than probably any other aspect of Christian living in the 21st century. So it can't be an absence of material. No, it has to be a lack of application. Well, then it has to be that I'm guilty of hearing it, but not doing it. Perhaps it has to do with the fact that I listen far more to the voices of a godless culture than I listen to the voice of God.
0: You're listening to Truth for Life with Alistair Begg. As Alistair is taking us through Paul's teaching in the book of Colossians, we're learning that when we embrace the Bible's pattern for family life, our homes and our churches should reflect the blessings of Christ's love. And that can be easier said than done. So as we consider how to cultivate a gospel-centered family, we want to recommend to you a book called Good News for Parents, How God Can Restore Our Joy and Relieve Our Burdens. 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
5: With SRN News, I'm Bob Agnew in Washington. Defense Secretary Pete Hegseth answered some tough questions today from both parties as he answered questions about the war and the likely end to it from lawmakers at an appropriations subcommittee in the House. Democrat Laura DeRosa.
6: This administration has not presented Congress with any kind of clear or coherent strategy.
5: That is Democrat Rosa DeLauro during the House Appropriations Subcommittee hearings. Even Republican Chairman Ken Calvert raised some concerns.
7: Questions persist about whether we are building the depth and reliance required for a high-end conflict. We have made progress in some areas. I want to acknowledge the Department's efforts to address these questions. However, progress is not the same as capability.
5: President Trump set to leave for Beijing for high-stakes talks with President Xi Jinping of China. The U.S. has been trying to persuade China to use its influence over Iran to reopen the Strait of Hormuz. Prosecutors have filed criminal charges against the operator of the ship that crashed into Baltimore's Francis Scott Key Bridge in March of 2024.
8: Including conspiracy, violations of the Ports and Waterways Safety Act, misconduct or neglect of ship officers resulting in death, and obstruction.
5: That is U.S. Attorney for the District of Maryland, Kelly O. Hayes. That tragedy led to the deaths of six construction workers. U.S. consumer prices climbed sharply again last month as the 10-week war with Iran pushed energy prices even higher. The Labor Department reports today its consumer price index rose by 3.8% compared with April of last year. In a month-to-month basis, April prices were up 0.6% compared to March, as gasoline prices were up by 5.4%. It's broadly negative session on Wall Street so far today. Right now, the Dow is off 122 points. This is SRN News.
2: Today's Good News Verse from your network of praise is 2 Corinthians 4, 7 through 10. But we have this treasure in jars of clay to show that the surpassing power belongs to God and not to us. We are afflicted in every way, but not crushed, perplexed, but not driven to despair, persecuted, but not forsaken, struck down, but not destroyed. Always carrying in the body the death of Jesus, so that the life of Jesus may also be manifested in our bodies. We're going
9: down to the river. 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Happy early birthday, Nora. We're thankful for the blessing of Your Network of Praise, providing Christian radio to everyone in the States and in Africa. 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
10: When you're scrolling through your photos on your phone, how many do you see of a group around a table having a meal together? Everybody look over here. And someone stretches out their arm and snaps a photo to remember this time when family or friends, work associates, when you got together for some special reason. You want to remember the occasion, and so you make sure you get a photo. In fact, the Discover the Word group is getting together tonight for a meal at a local restaurant, and we'll make sure we get a photo or two. It'll be a good memory aid that will prompt us to remember why we got together. And we'll try to add that photo to our show notes on our website if you'd like to take a look. Well, right now on Discover the Word, our Bible study is called Tables in the Story of God. We're spending 2 weeks walking together through a number of instances in Scripture where food, being together around a table, is an element in providing some significant insights into what God is like and how He wants us to live. Well, today we come to one of those tables in the story of God, of which, of course, we don't have a photo, but we do have a pretty detailed description of the occasion and the meal to help us remember. And Jesus also instituted another memory device to go along with this meal, one that Christians down through the centuries have used and we still use today to help us look back and remember, just like Jesus said we should.
11: You know, with this table in particular, Jesus would tell them, As often as you do this, you remember my death until I come. Do this in remembrance of me. Because it's all about memory. Just like Passover for the Jews was all about remembering rescue from Egypt and provision in the wilderness. For us, the Lord's Supper is all about remembering His sacrifice on our behalf.
10: Yeah, this table in the story of God, what we're going to call a family dinner, is one that's, in a sense, all about the memories. And so let's listen as Elisa Morgan leads Bill Crowder and Daniel Ryan Day and Rasul Berry into this part of our study called Tables in the Story of God.
12: Family dinners can be great. I mean, they can be awesome. Mm-hmm. Everybody sits around and shares stories and memories, and you share culture, and so it's deep and fun. Anything's going is fine.
10: Or.
13: Everybody's waiting for the or.
11: It can be tense or awkward or uncomfortable or upsetting.
12: Oh, there's that.
11: Yeah.
12: Yeah. As we keep going with these tables in the story of God, we're going to come to a family dinner, and I'm using that term tongue-in-cheek. It's the family of God dinner, and it's not humorous, but it's real. It's very real, and the telling of it from the Gospels is profound, and all of these elements, I think, are in it. I'm talking about the Last Supper, where the disciples gather with Jesus just before his death. They don't totally understand what's going to happen, and he teaches them. In fact, he washes their feet and loves them as a servant. And you can just imagine them sitting around the table talking about, oh my goodness, you know, that miracle that we just saw, and oh, you know, blah, blah, blah, blah, blah, as they prepare for the Passover and et cetera. And I also see, as we look at that, moments of super awkwardness when Jesus talks about he's going to be betrayed, and then profound confusion as he talks about his body and his blood. I mean, really try to put yourself at that table. This story is told in Matthew 26. It's told in Mark 14. It's told in Luke 22. And then the long, long telling in John, like 13 to 18-ish. I want to chunk the observations of this family dinner into things that happen. And the first thing is the preparation for the Last Supper, the Passover. Do you remember some of the instructions that were given to the disciples? And, you know, this maybe you want to look at the Matthew passage for this.
13: Yeah, it's this somewhat mysterious process that Jesus sends them. You're going to see a guy, you know, telling them the Lord needs a table and a room. And, and then he'll give it to you. Like, you know, and so there's this intrigue. And, you know, perhaps it's because people were looking to kill him, so there was a need for
12: privacy and protection.
13: Privacy and discretion. Point is that there's this preparation involving secrecy and setting things up for this Passover dinner in the upper room.
11: Yeah, the main feature of the Passover feast obviously was the Paschal Lamb. And I read one scholar who said that they estimated something like 250,000 lambs would be slain in Jerusalem at Passover. So just the process of getting a lamb, getting in line, getting it sacrificed, and then getting all the other paraphernalia that went with the meal, it had been a lot of time involved in that. It wouldn't have just been, okay, we're going to run through Chick-fil-A and get a couple of trays of stuff. You know, I mean, it had been a very involved situation.
14: Yeah, and that's really, I think, the big thing. It's Passover's close. So a lot of what we see in the story now, they probably didn't sense as much on this part of it, which was, hey, go prepare Passover. Great. We've done this with Jesus before. Yeah. We'll do it.
12: Yeah, it's really complicated. I mean, the instructions, but if you picture it, it's bustling. People are going everywhere. And so when Jesus describes, you know, look for a guy who's carrying a pot of water, you know, that's a specificity that within this bustle would help them know where to go. And guest rooms were provided for pilgrims who were coming. Table was usually kind of in a U shape with the principal guest at the head and would lean on their elbow. You've heard this. Feet away from the table, only eat with your right hand. All of these specific guidelines, say, seem very mysterious to us, but maybe there are some stuff that makes sense to
11: them. I mean,
12: them.
11: They weren't all sitting at the back side of the table facing the camera.
12: Da Vinci, right, yeah. Right, right.
13: The first thing that kind of gets a little awkward is Jesus beginning to talk about his death.
12: Totally.
13: I mean, mm-hmm. that'll put a damper on a family dinner. And I've had that happen before where, you know, my grandma, when she started getting up there, said, like, hey, I need to talk about what's going to happen when I'm gone. And I'm like, Grandma, I don't want to talk about
12: yeah.
13: that. Like, so I know even more as he's giving these instructions and forecasting that, that becomes a difficult moment.
12: Absolutely. Mm-hmm. Even though he's been warning them, you know, in Matthew 26, verses 20 to 25, Jesus goes out super awkward. In fact, Bill, would you read that section? Matthew 26.
11: 20 to 25.
12: Yeah.
11: Sure. Now, when evening came, Jesus was reclining at the table with the 12 disciples. And as they were eating, he said, truly I say to you that one of you will betray me. And being deeply grieved, they each one began to say to him, surely not I, Lord. And he answered and said, he who dipped his hand with me in the bowl is the one who will betray me. The Son of Man is going just as it is written of him. But woe to that man by whom the Son of Man is betrayed. It would have been good for that man if he had not been born. And Judas, who was betraying him, answered and said, surely not I, Rabbi. Jesus said to him, you yourself said it.
12: He's talking about his death, and then he goes into this. Talk about super awkward.
13: Yeah.
12: You know how you get to the end of a book, and you think, oh, I wish the ending would be a little different here, and you read it again, and it's still the same. Every time I read this passage, I think, oh, Judas, don't do that. You know, oh, please make a different choice.
13: Yeah, that's a bomb to drop at dinner. One of you are going to betray me
12: mm-hmm.
13: that are sitting here. But on the flip side, I think I could see the value in a lot of the forecasting so that Jesus can assure them that all is not lost. Because without that kind of warning, it could just be devastating and almost...
11: And they were anyway, even with these warnings.
13: Even, right. But even more so if you're like, because why didn't he know? But to know that this was all part of the plan. But nevertheless, it gets even... more interesting because then they start having a fight about, you know, well, which one is it going to be?
12: Who's the greatest?
13: Right. So it goes from, it can't be me because I'm more faithful than you. And then Jesus, and then Peter is like, look, they may all, you know, deny you, but I'll never do it. Yeah. And it just kind of.
12: It's crazy.
13: Yeah, it gets kind of crazy.
11: It's family.
12: Yeah. And I have to confess, I've not really thought about the original Lord's Supper that way. I mean, let's go on into it. You know, what does Jesus say he's doing with his body and blood? But, you know, he's going to give these words in the midst of this family conversation / disagreement / argument. Mm. This is where he then begins to say, okay, this is what's going to happen. Okay, let's read that section. This is Matthew 26. How about Daniel verses 26 to 29?
14: Sure. While they were eating, Jesus took bread, and when he had given thanks, he broke it and gave it to his disciples, saying, take and eat, this is my body. Then he took a cup, and when he had given thanks, he gave it to them, saying, drink from it, all of you. This is my blood of the covenant, which is poured out for many for the forgiveness of sins. I tell you, I will not drink from this fruit of the vine from now on until that day when I drink it new with you in my Father's kingdom.
12: I don't know about you, but I've always pictured... this is a somber, beautiful, picturesque, Da Vinci-like scene when Jesus utters those words. But when we look at the context of this being a family dinner, it takes on such a powerful meaning. You know, Jesus is speaking of his ultimate salvation for humankind in the midst of the mess of humankind, right there in the midst of it, offering a solution for our sinfulness.
14: But it's also not just any dinner. It is the Passover dinner. And so it has so much more weight.
12: And so many symbols.
14: So many symbols that are there, right? So the Passover lamb, the blood that meant that the angel of God passed over, which meant rescue for them, the deliverance that came, the unleavened bread. So there's so many layers there that Jesus is building upon that I would imagine wouldn't have been lost to them. It definitely wasn't later in church history because they look back on this and, oh, that was a special moment. We need to keep doing that thing.
12: Yeah.
14: But even in the moment, there was a lot more going on.
12: I so agree, Daniel. And it's like when God calls us to remember what he's done in our lives. You know, I'm wailing out to him when my husband is in a hospital bed, going, "Don't you care?" Or I'm praying for my child who hasn't come home at night. And, you know, "I think I love him more than you do." And God, in those moments, comes back and goes, "Remember, I did this. Remember, I did that. Remember, I showed up here. I showed up there." There is this, yes, I agree, Daniel, on a million, you know, percent that he is layering and reminding them that all those other moments are made perfect here.
11: Yeah, and, you know, with this table in particular, Jesus would tell them, as often as you do this, you remember my death until I come, because it's all about memory. Just like Passover for the Jews was all about remembering rescue from Egypt and provision in the wilderness. Mm-hmm. For us, the Lord's Supper is all about remembering his sacrifice on our behalf.
10: Yeah, this family dinner, this table in the story of God is, as they said, all about the memories. And we still get together as a family of followers of Jesus around this table to remember. No photo, although there have been a number of attempts by artists to recreate what this dinner may have looked like. But these accounts in the Gospels, and then the practice of it with bread and wine or juice, remembering together, makes this one of the most significant tables in the story of God. Lisa Morgan, Bill Crowder, Daniel Ryan Day, and Rasul Berry are study partners again today here on Discover the Word, Bible Engagement for Life from Our Daily Bread Ministries. 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
17: 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Marcy here, and today I've got a whole hour of music lined up for you, so stay tuned. Tasha Layton's coming up, and Elevation of Worship as well. Right now, Pat Barrett is going to start us off with Beautiful Life.

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0: 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Ooh.

I don't want to miss it. That is Ellie Holcomb on Your Network of Praise. Hey, Marcy here with you right now. Happy Tuesday. Oh, man, it is going to be such a great day. We have so much good music to play for you, and some great teaching coming up later on as well. Don't forget, we have Focus on the Family coming up at 12:30 Mountain Time, so stay tuned. Here's Elevation Worship with Alleluia.

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5: 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Bless its heart. And my wife can't whisper. We're in the mall the other day. This lady walked by us and her outfit was, you know, questionable. My wife went, "Did you see that?" I'm like, "Yeah, honey, she heard that." Oh, bless your heart.
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6: Happy Tuesday. 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This is Tasha Layton now with How Far. How far?

Heaven changes everything. Marcy here. Thanks for tuning in to Your Network of Praise. Coming up really soon, I have a song from Caleb and John. They recently said on their socials that some of the studio days that they have are just unforgettable, and I'm going to tell you why they said that in a second. It's kind of cool. New music is coming out soon. Here is Danny Gokey with The Comeback. After

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1: 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I'm gonna set my world
0: on fire. 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So watch me burn. 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
2: Is there such a thing as a physician wasp? Find out next. This is today's Creation Moment. And now, here's our Creation Moments host, Ian Taylor.
3: On previous Creation Moments, we have talked about wasps that control crop pests. Natural controls such as these wasps show the Creator's hand in designing the creation. New facts about how wasps control pests make our Creator's hand even more evident. There are several thousand species of wasp that lay their eggs inside crop pests or use the pests for food. These wasps have become a popular form of natural pest control among farmers and gardeners. Researchers now have discovered that the wasps do more than simply feed on the pests or use them as food for their young. Typically, the wasps will inject their eggs into worm-like pest larvae. It has been discovered that the wasp eggs are coated with a virus that holds the pest larva in the immature stage until the developing young wasps have no need of the egg. The virus appears to move on to an organ inside the pest larva and affects the insect's immune system. It also acts upon the larva's endocrine system to take away the larva's appetite. So the pest larva destroys less crop and, being starved for food, fails to develop into an adult. Researchers are still trying to discover exactly how the virus's carefully orchestrated attack strategy works. However, clearly no creature, nor the creation itself, invented this strategy. It could have only been conceived and built by a master biochemist and physician.
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5: So this is exciting news in two different ways. I can't wait to share this with you. Marcy here. Thanks for tuning into your network of praise. Caleb and John recently said on Facebook that there are some studio days you don't forget. That's what they said. And apparently, this is exciting for one reason, is they have new music coming soon. So that's exciting to hear. But also, they recently got to work with Stephen Curtis Chapman. That's what made that studio day so unforgettable. So that's pretty exciting to hear. There's going to be some new music coming out between Caleb and John and Stephen Curtis Chapman. Neat. Here is Caleb and John now on their own. I love this song. It's Hallelujah Feeling.

0: true worshipers worship the Father in spirit and in truth. Worship Him sincerely, honestly. 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
1: while you work.
2: Oh, God is an awesome God.
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Lauren Daigle with that beautiful song called Rescue. Hey, Marcy here. We got about 10 minutes until the news is going to take over for a minute, so stay tuned. That's coming up. But I also have Chris Tomlin and Paul Baloche before we head into the news. Right now, it's Rhett Walker with Gospel Song.

0: Safe for the kids, indeed.
1: Wow, that's pretty.
0: But
1: is that dangerous?
0: Not.
1: No.
2: No.
0: An actual.
1: Whoa, look at that.
0: Babysitter.
1: See what happened?
0: Just to be clear. Welcome to your network of praise.

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1: Here in the newsroom, I'm Jim Miller. Trump administration revoking grazing permits for bison on American prairie land in north central Montana. The Bureau of Land Management announcing late last week it's rescinding grazing permits for seven allotments in Phillips County. It follows a request from the Secretary of Interior. Permits granted by the Biden administration allowing American prairie to manage nearly 1,000 bison across about 50,000 acres of land. Another pair of workshops happening this week to help Montana's agricultural workers get ready for next year's legislative session. This week's workshops by the Montana Farmers Union, scheduled in Harve and today in Choteau. The free two-hour hands-on training sessions aim at helping farm workers take a more active role in the legislative process. Today's session in Choteau is scheduled for the same time at John Henry's Restaurant on Main Avenue. American Red Cross offering incentives to get blood and platelet donors in the door this month. Organization says it's important to get donors so they can also give again later in the summer when donations run lower due to vacations. Through May 17th, you can receive a $20 Amazon gift card. And from May 18th through the 31st, you can get an oversized Red Cross beach towel. Sky-high gas prices putting a spotlight on domestic oil production. The Keystone XL pipeline, which would transport crude from Canada to Texas, getting greenlit again.
2: If this pipeline goes through, I think other pipelines will be built.
1: Market analyst Phil Flynn says it was politics that killed the pipeline during the Biden administration. President Trump recently signed a permit that will get the oil across the border into Wyoming. From there, it will be sent to key refineries on the Gulf of Mexico. Wyoming's first proposed community solar farm has been halted after significant public opposition. Critics raised concerns about land use and project impacts, leading officials to end the effort before construction could even begin. And that's a check of what's happening. That is your news headlines here on your network of praise. I'm Jim Miller.
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6: With SRN News, I'm Bob Agnew in Washington. Defense Secretary Pete Hegseth faced sharp questioning today during House Appropriations Subcommittee hearings. Ranking Member Democrat Betty McCollum says she worries about the military's diminishing weapon stocks because of the war in Iran.
7: We are still waiting for the information. We've asked several times for a complete update on munition levels, and it has not been provided. This lacking of delivery timely information for the committee is appearing to become a pattern.
6: Hegseth pushed back on the assertion from both Democrats and some Republicans that the Iran war has depleted critical U.S. stockpiles.
8: I take issue with the characterization that munitions are depleted in a public forum. That's not true. And ultimately, we have all the munitions needed to execute what we need to execute, and we're going to ensure that we supercharge that going into the future.
6: Prosecutors have filed criminal charges against the operator of the ship that crashed into Baltimore's Francis Scott Key Bridge, leading to the deaths of six construction workers back in March of 2024. FBI Special Agent in Charge Jimmy Paul says it never should have happened.
9: The bridge was struck and collapsed because those who were responsible for the ship's operation deliberately cut corners at the expense of safety.
6: And the trial now is ongoing, and it's expected to cost $4 to $5 billion to build a new bridge, which won't be ready for several years. On Wall Street, it's taken a noticeable step back in midday trading today. The Dow Jones Industrial Average struggling right now, but not terribly bad at the moment. It's back up to just 5 points in the red, and the NASDAQ is down about 387 at this hour, then the S&P 500 up by 44. President Trump is set to leave for Beijing for high-stakes talks with President Xi Jinping. The U.S. has been trying to persuade China to use its influence over Iran to reopen the Strait of Hormuz. China is a major buyer of Iranian oil and insists it wants the war to come to an end. This is SRN.
3: Today's Good News Verse from Your Network of Praise is 2 Corinthians 4, 7 through 10. But we have this treasure in jars of clay to show that the surpassing power belongs to God and not to us. We are afflicted in every way, but not crushed, perplexed, but not driven to despair,
10: persecuted but not forsaken, struck down but not destroyed, always carrying in the body the death of Jesus, so that the life of Jesus may also be manifested in our bodies. We're going down.
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You got this. That's Love and the Outcome. Good afternoon. It's 10 after right now. Don't forget that Focus on the Family is coming up soon. Today, a great subject. I'm glad they're covering it. They're talking about helping your kids approach anxiety, bullying, and identity. As a mom of teens, as somebody who's worked with teens for a very long time, these are very big, very real challenges that a lot of parents face. So stay tuned for Focus on the Family. I love that they're going to help with facing those giants, okay? It's going to be great. Stay tuned. And this, it's crazy because this next song here titled kind of correlates with that subject. I'm thankful for Josiah Queen and his music and how it speaks to young people. This is one of those songs right here. It's Josiah Queen and Demons on your network of praise. Oh.

0: Heart of the Father. That's Ryan Ellis on your network of praise. I have two graduates very soon here. Coming up in the first week of June, I have a kiddo who is graduating eighth grade. And then, of course, my 18-year-old is going to be graduating high school. Looking forward to that. I have a little thing that I did for them. I'm going to share with you because just in case you have a graduate in your household, it's a fun idea. And so I'm going to share it with you in a second. Stay tuned.
1: 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Hi, I'm Chuck Bentley with My Money Life from Crown. 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She was ready for help with her financial mess. She knew she wasn't handling money wisely.

0: on heart change. At age 48, she willingly followed a spending plan for the first time in her life. She did it happily and easily, saying that it was a true miracle. She learned that God had not rejected her, despite her misuse of money. She saw His tenderness, grace, and power to change her in an area of her life that she didn't think possible. She's seen and knows that He really is enough. She now recognizes that her life is not her own. She just needed a broader understanding of her identity so she could surrender everything to the Lord. She understands that nothing God calls her to do is beyond her ability or too complicated. He will equip and provide as she follows Him. She's satisfied with what He's provided without having to grasp for more. Now, if you're struggling with credit card debt, you can contact us for a budget coach or let Christian credit counselors help. 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
1: Your network of praise, Marcy here with you. I want zero credit for this idea. Okay, you have to understand this is fully from being influenced on my Facebook timeline, okay? But as I mentioned, I have two graduates. I'm very excited to have two graduations to go to the first week of June. And then, of course, we're having a party with family. So I'm looking forward to that. And I've been looking for graduation ideas that I can share on the air because I know I'm not the only one with a graduate in my household. Okay, again, fully influenced by Facebook. This is not my original idea, but I found a place that you can load in a picture of your loved one who's graduating, and then you can customize the message and turn them into stickers or temporary tattoos. How fun is that? I'm so excited. So I have stickers and temporary tattoos coming soon here for both of my graduates to hand out at their graduations and graduation parties. So I'm looking forward to that. Anyway, if you have a graduate, maybe look into that jazz because it sounds kind of fun. I have Consumed by Fire coming up, some more great music, and then Focus on the Family is going to take over at half past the hour here. So stay tuned. Right now it's John Reddick and The Way on your network of praise.

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0: Well, hi, I'm Dr. Danny Huerta, and when a teen is struggling with anxiety, the stress often brings sleepless nights and being pulled apart as parents. 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
4: With SRN News, I'm Bob Agnew in Washington. Defense Secretary Pete Hegseth answering some tough questions today before a congressional hearing about the possible depletion of U.S. stockpiles because of the war in Iran. He says it's simply not true. Correspondent Edward Castillo tells us about President Trump's trip to China.
5: President Donald Trump travels to Beijing this week, marking the first visit to
6: Today's Good News Verse from Your Network of Praise is 2 Corinthians 4, 7 through 10. But we have this treasure in jars of clay to show that the surpassing power belongs to God and not to us. We are afflicted in every way, but not crushed, perplexed, but not driven to despair, persecuted, but not forsaken, struck down, but not destroyed, always carrying in the body the death of Jesus so that the life of Jesus may also be manifested in our bodies. We're going down.
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10: As President Trump heads to China, a California elected official admits to being a spy.
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10: Welcome to Seculo. It's Tuesday. It's only Tuesday, May 12th, 2026. Welcome to the show today. It is going to be a packed one. Don't want to miss it. Phone lines are open for you at 1-800-684-3110. This is very interesting timing, to say the least, as even you have, Fox, is there. You got all the commentators are flying over to China, to Beijing. Bill Hemmer is over there hanging out. And at the same time, here in America, of course, President Trump is headed to China. We'll discuss all the details of what that is. What they're referring to is a summit,
12: right?
10: High stakes summit.
12: That's right.
10: That we keep hearing about of what's going on in China. Could be a very big leap in what our relationship is with China. And at the same time, and I only chuckle at this because it just, you couldn't write it better. A mayor of a Southern California city outside of Los Angeles, of Arcadia, of course, it's not a big city, but certainly not a small city as well. It's a major area, has admitted pleading guilty. Again, this is an elected official, a mayor, of being a spy for China. This is coming out of the news this morning, and this is the real deal. This is happening. This isn't our conspiracy theories. This isn't some sort of version. This is by her own admission. Eileen Wang secretly served the interests of the Chinese government. And it gets even deeper than that.
12: That's right. So what we've got on one hand is the president going over for this summit with Xi Jinping, taking over a roster of American CEOs. This is to try and kind of settle some of the economic differences between the two countries. At the same time, you have this plea agreement that came out. This is between the United States of America and Eileen Wang, who was the mayor of Arcadia, California. Before that, she was on the city council there and is pleading guilty to charges of being a foreign agent of the Chinese Communist Party. The PRC was directing her actions going back as far as, at least in the allegations here, 2020, very interesting time, that Eileen Wang was at the direction of the PRC. And you read some of these going back and forth in where she's responding with, like, thank you, leader, right, to the person who's giving her the directions. Like, this wasn't just a, I'll do this. This was in the government, like, even protocol, the way you'd think of a Chinese spy responding to their handler to push propaganda in the United States. Very interesting time for this elected official also to be doing that during 2020, when maybe China needed some PR in the United States.
10: PR. I mean, this is what it says. The agreement states that Wang, and soon this is her, who she's working with, received and executed directives from the PRC government officials to post pro-PRC content on the website, and then sometimes sought permission from the Chinese government officials to post content as well. So not only distributing content that was clearly made to be distributed by the PRC, also sought permission to post other content. So again, when you're talking about there's control, I mean, this is happening again, and this is probably one in a million that's happened, not a million, but this is probably a very small example of what the influence is of, you could say, China and other, you know, foreign leaders throughout the world.
3: Right. It's influence campaigns, and it could be people who have even dedicated their life to being the mayor of a city, but at the same time are pushing out and asking for, not just saying, I'm going to put out info about China on my own website, but saying, what can I put out to Chinese officials? And doing so in a way where she immediately pleads guilty. I mean, so she knew once they caught on to this, and it looks like they caught on to this because her partner in the effort had already been arrested and charged and is serving time in prison right now. It's a wild story to read when you first read that it's an elected official of the United States of America working with the PRC.
10: Yeah, directly elected official in the United States of America who is being told what to do, what not to do, what to post, and even had to seek permission. We're going to talk about that and a lot more. Give us a call, though. What do you think? Are you shocked by this? I mean, I'll be honest, very few things shock me and surprise me. This is one that's pretty wild. Give me a call, 1-800-684-3110, 1-800-684-3110 to be on the air today. 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
10: Welcome back to Seculo. A lot of you are just joining us right now, and we have to restate what's happening. Obviously, President Trump, it's on the way to China. They have a big summit that is going to be happening. We're going to break down really what's going to happen in that summit as well, what the intentions are, what we could see, what the positives that could come out of it, maybe some of the negatives too. Rick Rinnell's going to be joining us a little bit later. We'll discuss that. But at the same time, again, just to restate, if you're just tuning in right now, at the same time, this literally happened yesterday. You had a mayor of a Los Angeles area city, of Arcadia, California, resign from being the mayor, plead guilty and admit to being a actor for the PRC, essentially being a Chinese spy. This is happening again as elected officials in the United States of America. This is the amount of influence. And you may go, it's kind of wild that what you would consider to be a, not a, a huge city. I mean, it is a, in a big market. It's at a very large market, but you're talking about, you're talking about a city of 56,000 people. It's not nothing, but it's certainly not, you know, a major metropolitan area. It is in a major metropolitan area, but they decided, you know, we're going to have influence in these kind of places to keep the campaign. It does beg the question of how much is this happening throughout the country? We know that it has happened before with the police stations and all of those things that we revealed over the last few years. But again, when we say it was working directly with them, we know from at least the smallest of instances was being told what to post on social media, what was being posted on their website that promoted, you know, propaganda from the Chinese government. And then on top of that, was actually seeking permission on what they could and couldn't post.
12: Yeah, and I think that's what's kind of shocking here as well, is when you think
10: very hand in hand.
12: Sometimes some of these charges where it's like, oh, you were acting as a foreign agent.
10: Yeah.
12: You understand, like, people get financial benefit and maybe aren't doing the rules. This one, when you really look at it and you're like, this was an elected official, was having to ask permission from their handlers of what they could and couldn't publish. And then when trying to show their work, like, look, this got so much interaction spreading this propaganda, and says, thank you, leader, like actually taking that direction from a foreign government. That is what's so shocking here. But you have to put this in context, because we've been talking about this threat for a long time. You mentioned the police stations. We know that Eric Swalwell notoriously had those issues where a Chinese spy was within his own office. You think about Dianne Feinstein, California senator, who had a longtime spy that was her driver. The infiltration from the CCP in the United States cannot be understated. We know that Mike Pompeo, who will be joining us later in the week, he, when he was Secretary of State, had to shut down the consulate in Houston because it was just a spy operation for the government. This is deep within the United States right now. It's something the Trump administration's been fighting for a long time.
3: And it's this interesting fine line in Washington, D.C., and in government as well, because you can register as a foreign agent.
10: Right.
3: I mean, you usually wouldn't, you wouldn't be elected mayor of a town, and you'd be obviously highly regulated.
10: Yeah, more like a lobbyist for them.
3: And there are people that do this in a legal way in Washington.
10: Yes, of course.
3: And so really that's the,
10: as we do in other countries.
3: That's
10: sure.
3: probably the highest charge she's under, it looks like right now, is the easiest one to get her on, certainly, and as well as her partner. So what you have to then look at is, and I think what would be the next level is, was there payment involved, or is it really just doing this as because you're pro-China?
10: Yeah.
3: I mean, because usually people are getting in trouble with this, and if they were doing a website like this, it would be because of there'd be financial plus you'd be acting as a foreign agent. Usually you would not be considered acting as a foreign agent for free.
12: Well, and once again, when you read what's in this, the factual basis, because this is a plea agreement at this point, she won't go to trial. She's admitting to guilt with the government. It shows how much information the U.S. government actually had on her. But this is that it's a violation of 18 U.S.C. 951, agents of a foreign government, which says, for the purposes of this section, the term agent of a foreign government means an individual who agrees to operate within the United States subject to the direction or control of a foreign government or official, except, and then there's some exclusions as well. And that goes to the people that are consular people, diplomatic officials. They aren't considered a violation of this, obviously. But what this does carry with it, that she has pled guilty to, now it'll be up to a judge. She doesn't have to get convicted by a jury.
10: Saying I did it.
12: It is up to 10 years in prison, $250,000 fine, and 3 years of supervised release. So a long portion of, now there's some people that are saying it's not going far enough if you're spying for the Chinese.
10: Or you may be saying that this person's also not going to serve that long, you know,
12: right,
10: especially
12: we'll
10: in Los Angeles County or whatever
12: it
10: may be.
12: Judge ends up sentencing this individual too, but it's quite shocking when you start to think of that with the context that the president is headed over to China right now for this summer.
10: And let's pivot to that, because I think this is an important thing that's happening. Because look, I am not blind to the fact that our relationship with China, though it is hostile at times, if you'd say, I don't know if hostile is the right word, it certainly is conflicted.
12: Right.
10: Is necessary. We have to have a relationship with China at this point. Like, we can't just cut off China. Like, people want to say that. It's certainly not the way we have set up our society. You may not like it, But it's not like if we got rid of Chinese manufacturing, if we got rid of those things right now, we're not ready for that in America. Let's just not pretend that we are. We could get better at it, certainly, but we're not there right now. So our relationship with China, and then this specific summit is really going to talk about also the influence of AI and who's going to be kind of the leader in this moment. And I think that's very important when you have really the two big superpowers of the world, when you have U.S. and China that have the tech centers, that this could become a conflict, or it could be a really big step forward towards some kind of ongoing partnership.
3: Think about the different, yes, we're the two superpowers, but think about the different personalities and way of life with where AI can go in China quickly, and the difference between the United States. Whereas here, citizens, and we publicly, freely, even our own government officials, raise concerns about AI.
10: Right.
3: In China, you've got a society that you're not raising concerns.
10: Yeah, human life, very different.
3: A lot easier to test these systems on people when you are not going to be subject to any kind of legal action if it goes wrong. So you can go, you can kind of push further, and there's not going to be any kind of retribution for government actors or the corporate kind of, I say companies, but usually controlled by the government there or significant interest there. And so I think that making a path forward that makes sense for both is very important. But like we said, we don't have the manufacturing to compete with China. In fact, Chinese goods now are the higher end of imported goods to the United States. So a lot of the stuff you see is not necessarily made in China anymore. It's made in other places because the Chinese goods are on the more expensive side.
18: Well, and Jordan, I think to that point as well, we've had Senator Hagerty on this broadcast many times. We've reached out to his office, see if we can have him on soon about this summit, because this is such an important topic. The United States relationship with China is necessary, but it is a difficult one. What we saw for so long was members of the left in the United States that were not as hard on China as we would have preferred. And what do you see? You see how much they were able to infiltrate and put their influence here. President Trump, during his first term, was tough on China and then immediately returned to office and went back to being tough on China. The trade issue, where people say it will tank the world economy if you are tough on China, proved to be wrong. It did not tank the world economy. What they are going to talk about, though, is the trade relationship, those mining issues, the rare earth minerals that lead to both batteries and chips and all of these things that our economy is so reliant on now. This is

0: and oil. All of these things factor in, but it goes to show that the Chinese government is not just who you're dealing with on the face. They also have all these influence operations, and we've got some interesting calls. We want to hear from you as well. 1-800-684-3110 as we talk more about this going forward.
1: Yeah, I mean, big momentum going forward into this big summit in China. I think it's good President Trump is going to be there, has at least a working relationship with the head in China, with the, really all of the, it seems like they have a good relationship with this government, or the best relationship you can kind of have considering the circumstances that we are currently in. Phone lines are open for you at 1-800-684-3110, 1-800-684-3110. I see a lot of comments, a lot of thoughts coming in. Do you have those comments? Also, someone said, you know, that since the tariffs, prices have gone up, and may do my best to not buy Chinese products, makes it a lot easier, but make the effort. With that being said, I would love to hear from you. If you have those kind of comments, bring them up on air, 1-800-684-3110, 1-800-684-3110. Well, in the next segment, we are going to pivot a little bit also and talk a little more domestically what's going on.
0: That's right. There's some big news out of that redistricting story. They've officially filed at the Supreme Court, but we've got some action coming up on that as well we want to talk about in the next segment. So yeah, Stick around for that.
1: Yeah, if you have a comment about that as well. But look, right now, we also have a brand new petition I want you to sign. Go to aclj.org/sign and join the fight. It's really about election integrity. It talks about what's going on also in the United States Supreme Court. This Thursday, we are filing. You need to be a part of it as well. If you want to learn all about it, just go to aclj.org/sign. And we'll be back in just a moment with your calls, comments, and more on Seculo.
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1: Welcome back to Seculo. Phone lines, like I said, are open at 1-800-684-3110. Do you think, Will, I'd be able to know that phone number after so many times?
0: You get ahead of yourself.
1: I know. I was just too excited.
0: Saying the right numbers just before they were supposed to be said.
1: Yeah, it's the worst way to play the lottery.
0: Right. You know, I had all the right numbers just in the wrong order.
1: Yeah. All right, we got some calls coming in about this relationship we have with China. I think let's take one of those, and then we're going to move on and talk a little bit about what's going on, even in the update in Virginia with all the redistricting, because I know you have some questions or comments related to that. I just want to start with, let's go to Daniel. Yeah, Daniel, Washington, D.C. Go ahead.
9: Hi, thank you for taking my call. I'm just concerned about this incident in California where we have a foreign Chinese person as a mayor. Let's say that we have congressmen who are from the Minnesota who obviously hate America, and I think that we should have people whose elected officials should be born in this country, or at least be in this country since they're 5 years old, to learn to love this country.
0: Well, Daniel, I'm going to hop in. So, one, that would take constitutional amendments to put more restrictions on who can be elected as a representative or as a senator, because that's where those definitions come from. The president of the United States actually has a more strict requirement on being born in the United States.
1: Is there a reason we have that still for the president of the United States, but not for all? I mean, I don't necessarily know in 2026 where I land on any of that issue to begin with, but it is interesting that we've decided that, you know, to be the highest of elected official, there is certainly a higher standard, but that higher standard involves something that we don't even put on the rest of our elected officials. Now, to me, it's more you can move to a city, you can learn it.

0: culture. There's a lot of different things that can happen when you're dealing with smaller populations.
1: Well, as well as the executive branch itself is the president. The president is his own branch of government, as we've talked about on this broadcast before. When you are a member of Congress, you are one of a multitude, depending on, I mean, that number can go up for the House of Representatives or be shifted around depending on different factors. But I think when you look at that, it would take a constitutional amendment and try getting that constitutional amendment passed in this day and age. And
2: like you said, don't think it would happen. Sure where people would actually come down. I think you could make cases for both ways at this point in history.
0: I'm not taking a side on that as much as going, I think it's interesting that we still do have that, to his point, we have that requirement for president, but it doesn't trickle down.
1: Well, and that's from the beginning. That was the founders, and there's a lot of in-depth analysis that I don't know that we have time for to get on.
0: Get in it, Will.
1: This broadcast. Normally you get on to me when I try to go too deep on things like that, but I think the other point he was making said, what if this was a senator or a congressman? You think that is the goal to some degree of the CCP.
0: And not to be a conspiracy theorist, but who's to say it's not?
1: Well, once again, we know that in Eric Swalwell's office, it was very close to, and was influencing the congressman. We know in Dianne Feinstein's office was at least overhearing and using information because it was her driver. You also think in Minnesota, to a state he brought up, it may not have to be someone that wasn't born here that could be influenced by that foreign government. We think of the current sitting governor of Minnesota, who spoke so highly and had so many trips to where? China. And that was actually a big issue when he was on the ticket for vice president of the United States. He was born here. But one of the big questions is, how much influence does China have over you? Because he even was saying things like, they're not the enemy. Don't worry about them.
2: We've talked about, there's been a crackdown, certainly in the first Trump administration. And I know that's continued under the second Trump administration, but with a kind of this bizarre bind in between, there was this crackdown on, you know, the Chinese influence just in our higher education, the amount of influence in our universities, the fact
1: Confucius
2: that they were,
1: Institutes,
2: yeah,
1: right.
2: Not just sending in students, but also sending in significant amount of resources so that these schools would be almost creating their own propaganda, pro-Chinese propaganda to begin with, without even having to do it in some kind of covert way, like we talked about this with this former mayor in California. I think, you know, they were much further along in their influence campaigns. What we see is that they had multiple ways of doing it. They had the covert ways. They have the very public ways. Give money to the universities for research, and they won't blame the virus spread on you. And that's what happened. We saw the influence of that even in our own CDC. Our officials would go over to Wuhan, not even be allowed to go to the places they wanted to see, and they'd still come out saying, no problem there.
1: Exactly. And once again, you talk about how much even their funding of their research, the trips that they would go on, and all of these things is that the government of China is very powerful, and they know how to use their influence. Not that the United States doesn't do that as well.
0: I'm sure we are just as much doing it.
1: But once again, this is our country we're talking about. And these things don't just happen overnight. These are decades of influence to get to where they are, to get people that are elected officials. You think of spy shows or movies or things that where people are living a different life. That is legitimately what is going on in this country. It sounds fantastical in that, it'd be a script. But that's what we're
0: it's
1: looking at here.
0: Happening all over the world,
1: right?
0: For every country. Let's go take another call. Let's go to Anthony in Pennsylvania on line two. We'll move into the redistricting one in the next segments. Let's go to Anthony in Pennsylvania.
3: Yeah, you went off asking if we were surprised. Well, no, I wasn't surprised at all by a Chinese spy being arrested. But I am worried, as you mentioned, the universities, because that's been an issue for at least 25 years. So I wonder how many more Chinese spies are in government offices, are working in corporations, are teaching in universities. I think it's a very serious problem.
1: Well, and to that point as well, how many people have been influenced by the Chinese government that don't even know it? Right. That because of the way that it's laid out.
2: Doing some research program for a professor, the professor knows the grant's coming from China, and so they're obviously being influenced, but and putting out that their own influence, have to be careful about what they say. Can't make it anti-China, all that kind of language. And at the same time, you could be a student there working on the research and not even make that connection yet. But what I think we do know is that it probably is widespread. It's not, it's not that you're going to always see these brought to light in such a fantastical way that someone who is actually the mayor of a town, a city, you know, not too far outside of Los Angeles. But at the same time, the influence campaign, they haven't really been trying to hide. You're not hiding that at the universities. This is not something that's secret. You just go see it. And so we've talked about those student visas from China being curtailed, and they have been. But we've also talked about the foreign financial influence to the universities. You know, I know this just as an attorney, as someone who also with offices around the world. It's much easier to move money through institutions like nonprofit universities and organizations internationally through a banking system than it is corporately or in a normal business that would be highly taxed or highly
1: regulated.
2: Right. The interesting part is that if you were trying to get this kind of money into China, no way. They would not ever allow what we allow to happen freely, not behind closed doors, not secret, technically not illegal what they're doing. In this case it was, but I'm talking about these what they're doing, the university funding. They would not let us do that kind of funding there.
0: We're going to dive a little bit deeper into that as well as the summit that's happening in China. Rick Rennell is going to be joining us. Of course, I want to hear from you at 1-800-684-3110. 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
12: What if investing could be about more than performance? It could also be about purpose. Hi, I'm Rob West. More believers are asking whether their portfolios reflect their convictions, and new tools are making that easier than ever. Today, Mike Schnackenberg joins us to talk about ETFs, stewardship, and how to invest in ways that honor God and serve the common good. And then it's on to your calls at 800-525-7000. That's 800-525-7000. This is Faith and Finance, biblical wisdom for your financial decisions. Well, it's a pleasure to welcome Mike Schnackenberg to the program. He serves as head of distribution at Eventide Asset Management, a valued underwriter of this program. And Mike, great to have you back with us.
13: Great to be with you, Rob.
12: Mike, let's start with the basics because the industry loves to throw acronyms around. For someone who's heard the term but isn't quite sure what it means, just start by defining an ETF.
13: Well, Rob, you're right. We do love throwing acronyms around in this industry. An ETF is an exchange-traded fund. And what that means is it's essentially a vehicle that can hold multiple stocks or bond issues in one ticker. And what that allows for investors is diversification from owning dozens or even hundreds of underlying holdings, whereas you just have one exposure in a typical stock ticker investment.
14: Yeah, it just makes it so convenient and really easy to invest. Why do you think ETFs have become such a popular choice for investors in recent years?
13: Yeah, there's a few reasons. You know, they do trade on exchanges like stocks. So you can trade ETFs intraday. So they're easy to access. Underlying holdings are transparent. So there's typically full visibility of what that ETF is invested in. Cost is a part of it too, albeit, you know, a bit nuanced at this point. You know, I think historically investors have thought about ETFs as passive and just tracking a broad market index, which typically those passive options are very cheap.
14: Yeah.
13: Increasingly, many active strategies are taking on the ETF structure as well. And that's purely just due to increased tax efficiency and some of those positive aspects that I talked about before.
14: Hmm. Yeah. Now, you mentioned that many investors use ETFs as a way to invest passively by tracking an index. But from a faith perspective, Mike, is passive investing really neutral?
13: Oh, this is a great topic, Rob. We could spend a lot of time on this. At Evenside, we would say no. You know, our belief is that every investment decision is an active investment decision. And that's really about what type of impact do you want to have through your investing? And we've spent a lot of time thinking through, as we invest on behalf of our clients, where's the next dollar going to have the biggest impact? And so our belief is that investing is ownership.
14: Yeah.
13: And so even as a small percentage owner of a large company, you do have an ethical responsibility for the products and practices of that business. And the reason for that is you do have a right to the profits and dividends from that business's products and practices. And so what we're attempting to do is not simply passively follow an index, because you may get some good, but you are going to get a lot of bad in a passive index. But instead, how do we avoid areas that are problematic, that are leading to addiction, that are leading to destruction of life, and then shift our focus to identifying those that are most directly contributing to human flourishing? You know, at Evenside, our tagline is investing that makes the world rejoice. You know, we want to be unyielding in our pursuit of finding the companies, the products, the practices that are going to solve the greatest unmet needs in the industry. Passive investing does not only not do that, but it also just exposes us to things that are antithetical to a Christian worldview.
14: Yeah. So that idea that this ownership of an index is neutral, it just doesn't hold up for the Christian investor, right?
13: No, it isn't neutral. I mean, we are participating, whether it's labeled passive or active. And I think, you know, this is an area of real excitement in the industry. Options have increased dramatically for faith-based investors, yes. Which is allowing faith-driven investors to really seek out ethical win-wins, where they're getting the exposure from an investment standpoint that they're seeking, but ensuring that values are aligned in that pursuit.
14: That's well said. Well, folks, when we come back, we're going to talk about how you can take a next step in this area. Perhaps there's faith-based investing options you don't even know are available to you right now. More with Mike Schnackenberg after this. And then your questions at 800-525-7000. Stick around. We'll be right back.
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14: if investing could be about more than performance? 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I'm Rob West. 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Mike serves as head of distribution at Eventide Asset Management and underwriter of this program. We're talking about the rise of faith-based ETFs. 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These investment vehicles are exploding in popularity, and there are options now more than ever to align your investments using ETFs with your values. Mike, before the break, you were unpacking how we go about this. Let's get even more specific. If someone wants their investments to align with their values, what should they be considering as they evaluate it?
13: Yeah, so this is a big awareness story, honestly, Rob. I mean, I think for many faith-driven individuals, they just are unaware that this is an option. And yeah. So there is an educational piece here. And so we're at Eventide, we want to be providing not just the investment products, but also the education around this movement that we're really excited about. So we've recently released a series of videos featuring our co-founder and CEO, Robin John, in conjunction with Right Now Media, that are available on the Eventide Asset Management YouTube channel. These are short videos. They give you kind of an overview of the Eventide story, but really how that ties into the evolution of faith-based investing. Additionally, Robin wrote a book called The Good Investor, which has been a really great resource for those that are, you know, just really starting to think about this and starting to think what faith-based values alignment looks like in their investing. In conjunction with that, goodinvestor.com also has a screener tool. And essentially what this allows retail investors or advisors to do is punch in any ticker, you know, whether an individual stock or a fund, just to see what the underlying exposures are. And our focus there is on what we would consider kind of the big five problematic areas for many Christians. And that would be alcohol, tobacco, gambling, pornography, and abortion. At Eventide, we screen over 50 ethical areas, but you know, we want this to be kind of a first step. This is a way to start and understand what you are exposed to and maybe where the problem areas lie. Mm. And so that's a good place to start.
14: Mike, I know you work with advisors every day. You also hear from investors, and it's pretty eye-opening when someone screens their existing portfolio to find out the companies or the industries they didn't realize they were contributing to. Isn't that right?
13: That's correct. And you know, especially when we think about you know the S&P 500 or large and mega cap companies that are involved in many different areas from a product and practice standpoint, you know, there are some underlying issues that are really problematic and honestly, some that we're not thinking about as much as we may in the future, you know, issues related to social media and some of the problems that's causing. You know, that's an area that we screen out at Eventide. But again, this is awareness and education, and it's a process to really kind of understand and honestly get convicted about the opportunity, which we think is a great opportunity to find real congruence and alignment from a value standpoint across every area of your life, including investing.
14: Mike, you mentioned the awareness gap. Are you finding that many Christians just simply don't realize that faith-based investing options are available to them?
13: Yes, I do believe that many Christians are not aware that this is an option. You know, I think for some Christians, there's also a question of that kind of active, passive nature of their investing. You know, is there a belief that investing is ownership? For those that believe that, you know, this is incredibly convicting and almost hard to look away from once you start to see the underlying issues.
14: Mm. Yeah, there's no doubt about that. Let's talk about some of the solutions, Mike. Eventide Investments has long been known for values-based investing. You all are really leading out in front of this space. What are you now offering in the ETF space?
13: Yeah, well, I appreciate those kind words. You know, we, as I mentioned earlier, our tagline is investing that makes the world rejoice. We are really unyielding in our pursuit of identifying those positive areas where a faith-driven investor can have a great impact through their investing while avoiding those problematic areas. And that is true across our ETF yes. lineup, as well as mutual funds and even our private fund business. But the ETF business is really built on, you know, 18 years of deep thoughtfulness and faithfulness around what does scripture say about investing and how can we bring a biblical worldview into the investment game. And to be clear, we want to win the investment game. We just choose to do so resting on unchanging biblical truths. And so The mutual fund business had carried Evenside for many years, but we understand that ETFs is a really attractive vehicle. And so we've launched six. One is our Eventide High Dividend, which is a fundamental kind of bottom-up active strategy. It's ELCV is the ticker. That's managed by our co-CIO, Dolores Bamford. And then we have a lineup of five systematic ETFs. And those really range from large growth, large value, small cap, broad U.S. market, and international. And what we're attempting to offer here is, you know, kind of going back to our conversation about passive and is it neutral? Well, I think we determined that indices are inherently values agnostic. And so it is difficult for a faith-driven investor, and I would argue impossible, to maintain their faith-driven values and biblical worldview in a traditionally passive ETF option. What we're looking to do is try and get as close as we can to the look and feel of a low tracking error passive investment, but while screening out, you know, the problematic areas that we had mentioned before, and still leaning into embracing areas of great positive impact and value creation. And so those ETFs can all be found at eventideinvestments.com/ETFs.
14: Wow. Excellent. It's a compelling offering, and I'm so excited that it's available to our listeners. Now, you've talked about a bigger vision here, not just about individual investments, but a broader impact. So share a bit about that.
13: Yeah. Well, Kingdom Advisors, you know, your team put out a survey that has been really resonating incredibly well in the industry. And it said that $22 trillion, almost half of all public equity assets in the marketplace, are in the hands of church-attending Christians. Yeah. I think that's incredibly compelling, because if you look at how much of that $22 trillion is invested in a faith-aligned manner, we're talking percent of a percent. Yes. So this movement has not fully taken off yet. And when it does, the impact that we can collectively have, I think, is beyond our wildest imagination. Being able to harness that capital into areas of true value creation, not just by investing in a God-honoring way, that is great. The avoidance of some of these problematic areas is really important, but being able to unleash that capital and the power of that capital to opportunities that really can change the world, you know, curative treatments and areas that are truly value creating for the neighbors of a business. That's a really compelling opportunity that we're excited to be a part of.
14: Well, we are as well. We've got just about 30 seconds left. 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
13: Yeah, so we mentioned the videos that we've launched on our Eventide Asset Management YouTube channel, which I would encourage any listener to go check out. 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
13: My pleasure. Thank you, Rob.
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14: 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Let's go to Oklahoma. Hi, Evelyn. Go right ahead.
19: Yeah, I have a couple of retirement plans through one account, and I'm needing some cash like quickly.
14: Yes.
19: So I want to withdraw both of them, but there's only like 9,000 in each account, so it's like 18,000. But they're wanting to withhold the 20% plus fees, so that's like 2,200 on each account. Is that normal?
14: It is, yeah. So typically you will have that withholding, you know, just because most plan administrators will require it. And you know, basically that's just being, you know, sent to the IRS. It is going to be taxable to you at a minimum. So it will be added to your taxable income. So oftentimes that 20% may not even cover the tax owed on the distribution. It's really a starting point more than anything. Are you under 59 and a half, Evelyn?
19: No, I'm over.
14: Okay. All right. So you're not going to have the penalty, but it is certainly going to be taxable. And this will just make sure that you've got a good head start toward paying whatever you owe. Now, of course, if you don't owe as much as they're withholding, then you would get that back at tax time based on your federal tax rate. So, you know, when you file your taxes, depending on your tax bracket, that would be the time that you get it back. But generally, you know, this is very common and often it is required.
19: Yeah.
14: So, unfortunately.
19: All right.
14: Are there other options, Evelyn, where that you could consider? I realize you said you kind of need this in a hurry.
19: I don't know of any.
14: Okay. What is it you're needing to do? Are these home repairs or something else?
19: No. Personal issues. Yeah.
14: Yeah. No worries. Very good. Well, it's not unexpected. This is very typical, and you know, it's just getting you started toward making sure you have something paid into the IRS so you don't get caught with a big tax bill. Hopefully you'll get a little bit of that back, especially in this season of life where income is lower. Thank you for your call today. In Ohio, Charles, go right ahead.
20: Hi, how are you?
14: I'm great. Thank you for your call.
20: I'm so glad to talk to you.
14: Well, thank you for that. How can I serve you today, Charles?
20: Yes, I have a policy, a life insurance policy that I've had since 2005, and the face value amount is for $750,000, and I have, I'm 74 years old right now, and this policy completes at 91, when I'm 91, and from now till then, and I'm a very healthy individual right now, God blessed with that, but I look at the surrender value on it at $60,000, and I wonder, could I be using that more wisely by taking that? I'm never going to see that money if I obviously live that long.
14: Yes.
20: But is that something that's even feasible or makes sense? Yes. Or
14: it could. It certainly could. What type of policy is this? What could you
20: share with me? It's called a Universal Life Protector. I don't know if that helps you or not, but that's what the policy type is. You know, that's pretty much all I know about it.
14: Got it. Okay. Yeah. So that gives a little more context because these are usually designed primarily for the death benefit, not as an investment vehicle. So it provides a guaranteed death benefit to a certain age. In your case, it's 91, has some cash value, but that's often secondary. And they're structured so the insurance coverage is the main value. So the primary question becomes, is the death benefit still valuable to you and your family? Yeah, so we've got to explore that always as, you know, the primary consideration. And, you know, if you're depending upon it because you need to protect a spouse, replace income, cover debts, you know, that's the reason we typically have insurance, especially during our working years. But if that need no longer exists, then the policy may no longer be necessary. And in that case, accessing the cash value could be reasonable. Obviously, it's extending out with a pretty nice payout beyond typical life expectancy, which would be, you know, once you reach age 65 for a male in the U.S., you know, it's probably like 82. And so we're talking 9 years beyond that. So there's an elevated chance that, you know, this policy could pay out, and then it would be a death benefit either for a living spouse or to pass on to your heirs, or that could be given away. And so, you know, we need to consider that that's a significant sum of money. But, you know, if there are no heirs or estate goals, or the premiums are burdensome, or the cash value is significant, in this case, we're talking, you know, $60,000. And, you know, the question would just be, what could we do with that $60,000 over the next, 17 years to get anywhere close to that amount of money? We certainly wouldn't get there with a typical rate of return. But just given what I've shared there, what are your thoughts about surrendering this and the role it's playing?
20: Well, I'm debt free now, so we're blessed with that. And we are financially in good shape. So I just wanted to look at that, and I guess I thought if we could invest that $60,000 over the next 10 years and, recover that, that would help. But yes. I don't need it, I guess. That's bottom of line. I don't need it.
14: Yeah, yeah, exactly. And I think that's the idea. What is the premium annually?
20: The premium annually of, I don't have to, pay for it. I mean, I stopped paying premiums probably 3 or 4 years ago, so I haven't paid premiums. But now
14: it's just pulling from the death, from the cash value. Is that right?
20: And it goes down quickly. When they start pulling it out.
14: Yes. So, right, because there's a lot of mortality expense there as you age to keep this policy in force. And so I would expect that that would be going down rapidly. I think as we look at this, with the you said it was $750,000 death benefit.
20: Yes.
14: Mm-hmm. So it's the trade-off between keeping the guaranteed benefit versus the future value potentially of $60,000 invested today. So you're 74. The effective return on that death benefit, you know, can be quite significant. So, for example, the current value today is $60,000 with a death benefit of $750,000, 17 years. That's a large payout relative to the cash value. If we look at what that could reasonably grow to over an 8% return, it could be $250,000. So I think the question is, you know, we know it's not going to get to the 750, especially tax-free, which is what that that death benefit would be. And so you've just really got to look at the trade-off between what that could mean for your estate and heirs and giving versus, especially with longevity on your side, versus the $250,000 you could put to work and then make that call. I don't think there's a right or wrong answer here. I think it really comes down to which thing is most important. Hang on the line. We'll talk a bit more. We're so thankful for our team here, Devin, Sandy, and Jim. Couldn't do it without them. We'll see you tomorrow.
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2: With SRN News, I'm Bob Agnew in Washington. President Trump is downplaying differences with President Xi Jinping over the U.S. conflict in Iran as he heads to Beijing for high-level talks. He says that they plan to hold long talks about the war in Iran and other topics. Defense Secretary Hegseth faced some tough questions today from Republican and Democrat lawmakers in Congress about the administration's endgame for the Iran war, but he told a House Appropriations Subcommittee he can only say so much.
4: We have a plan to escalate if necessary. We have a plan to retrograde if necessary. We have a plan to shift assets. Certainly in this setting, we wouldn't reveal what the next step may be, considering the gravity of the mission.
2: And U.S. consumer prices climbed sharply again last month as the 10-week war with Iran pushed energy prices higher.
5: The Labor Department reported Tuesday that its consumer price index rose 3.8% from April 2025. On a month-to-month basis, April prices were up 0.6% from March, as gasoline prices rose 5.4%. Excluding volatile food and energy costs, so-called consumer core prices were up 0.4% last month from March and 2.8% from April of 2025, relatively modest readings that suggest the energy price burst isn't yet spilling over much into other prices. Bernie Bennett in Washington.
2: Today's redistricting efforts in three states may have far-reaching implications.
7: Missouri's new U.S. House map is going to court while Louisiana and South Carolina are considering redistricting. The Missouri Supreme Court is to hear arguments on two cases. One contends the new map backed by President Donald Trump should be tossed out because the districts are not compact. The other contends that the new district should have been suspended when opponents submitted petition signatures seeking a referendum. Meanwhile, legislative committees in Louisiana and South Carolina are both considering redistricting plans that could help Republicans win additional seats. I'm Haya Pinjwani.
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27: Today's good news verse from Your Network of Praise is 2 Corinthians 4, 7-10. But we have this treasure in jars of clay to show that the surpassing power belongs to God and not to us. We are afflicted in every way, but not crushed, perplexed, but not driven to despair, persecuted, but not forsaken, struck down, but not destroyed. Always carrying in the body the death of Jesus, so that the life of Jesus may also be manifested in our bodies. We're going down
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8: For over a century, the clickety-clack sound of at first a typewriter, today a computer keyboard, hearing that meant someone else was hard at work. But now, with more and more AI tools, that's changing in a slightly annoying way.

0: The sound of typing is white noise for most of us, but in some office settings, those sounds are now being replaced with what people describe as a low murmur, almost a whisper, as workers speak to their computers through dictation apps, often giving verbal direction to an AI agent. The combo, so they say, is effective. Plus, those who like to walk and talk can now do so while still getting work done. New is not always better, though, and yet we shouldn't be afraid. As the hymn says, "Be still, my soul, your God will undertake to guide the future as he has the past." Welcome to Haven Today. I'm David Wolin, sharing the great story that's all about Jesus, and we're getting into a fascinating topic this week in a series called Spiritual Questions Gen Z is Asking. But first, of course, we have to know who we're talking about. Generation Z, or Gen Z, as we'll be referring to them, are those who, as of now in 2026, are between the ages of 14 and 29, so teens and 20s. And they are quite distinctly different from the generations who came before them. And perhaps more than previous generations, Gen Z has felt the disdain of older generations toward them. My guest today, Dr. Tanita Maddox, mentions in her new book how in her doctoral research with hundreds of Gen Zers, she cataloged their responses to this question. How do you hear your generation described? The most common responses were weak, fragile, snowflakes, entitled, self-centered, over-emotional, confused, anxious, and so on. And what Tanita shared next broke my heart. She said, "I have never had any Gen Zer bring up one positive thing they hear." Imagine that. How would it feel to be in their place with the world telling you constantly, "This is what we think of you"? Suddenly, one of the key spiritual questions they're asking, which is, "Am I enough?" Suddenly, that question takes on a whole new meaning.
1: And so when they come to us and they say, "Am I enough?" they're really saying, "Oh, does God agree with what the world says about me?" And if we answer, "No, you're not enough," we actually miss the entire thing. But when they understand that they've been broken down by a world who has just torn them apart, and they say, "Does God think the same thing?" we get to go back and re-answer that question and say, "Actually, God decided you were valuable from the very beginning. So valuable that he gave you his image."
0: Who is it in your life? A daughter, a son, a grandchild? Who is it in Gen Z all this calls to mind? Many of us older believers have struggled to connect with Gen Z, but they really do have spiritual questions. Many are interested in God. There is a way to connect with them, and it starts with understanding. Tanita Maddox has a brand new book called What Gen Z Really Wants to Know About God, and it is our thank you for your gift to the ministry of Haven Today. And don't wait. 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And now here's Pat Barrett kicking things off today with a song called Seen, Known, Loved.

0: This is Haven Today. I'm David Wolin, and back with me today, Tanita Maddox. She is a veteran in youth ministry with a lot of expertise in Gen Z in particular, works with Young Life. She's the National Director for Generational Impact, and she's the author of the book we're talking about today, which we'll talk about again in a moment. But Tanita Maddox, welcome back to Haven Today.
1: I'm so excited to be here.
0: So the book is What Gen Z Really Wants to Know About God. And we were finishing on this thought in yesterday's program. That itself might be a newsflash for some of the older generations of believers. Wait a second. Are you saying Gen Z really wants to know about God? We might need to just reestablish what we finished with yesterday. How would you answer that question?
1: There is a big curiosity, but it's kind of coupled with the cynicism that we're not going to provide the answers, that the church is not answering their questions. And so they are looking to figure out who God is on their own.
0: And again, let's talk about who Gen Z is. We're familiar, I think many of us, most of us, with the names that these generations have: boomers, Gen X, millennials. The Gen Alphas are in my household, but who is Gen Z?
1: If you use the birth years of 1997 to 2012, those are pretty widely accepted birth years for Gen Z. Uh-huh. There's a lot of conversation when Gen Alpha starts that we don't 100% know, and then it gets squishy on the front end. But if you're looking for some boundaries to that, those are pretty good boundaries.
0: Yeah, and so now the youngest of them are like mid to late teens and like 20s. That's the generation as it stands today as you and I are talking. So this is a kind of a mixed group. Some of them are still in school. Some of them have entered the workforce, and they are quite a lot different than those that came before. And for me, there's a lot of overlap. Topically here on Haven Today, we've talked about some sort of tangential topics. We've talked about deconstruction and that whole movement, and we've talked about one of the questions that you speak to with truth and what truth even is, or how it's understood in this generation versus most of human history, and so there's a lot of, I think, a sense of disconnect. But I don't know. I guess this has probably been going on since Genesis, the tendency for older generations to look at the younger generation and say things maybe out loud, like, what is wrong with this group of people? Like, they're nothing like us. Or why don't they understand this? Or why don't they see what we see? This is kind of obvious. And there's a reason that Gen Z in particular sees the world differently than those of us who came before, isn't there?
1: Yeah. I mean, older generations, you know, kind of shaking their fist and say, kids these days, like, that's been around forever.
0: Right.
1: What's different about what happened to millennials, by the way, it started with them, is it got a lot louder, because instead of it just being the people in your neighborhood or community, the internet started shouting that. And then it got to Gen Z, and they've got these tablets and these smartphones, and they're connected socially in so many places that the message of, you know, essentially, we don't like you, which is what older generations are really communicating when they speak words like weak and fragile, self-centered. It's like screaming at them from every angle. It finds them. It doesn't relieve from them. And then it finds all of us, too. And so we have the world shouting at our young people, and they have access to that, just like they have access to seeing everything that's happening in the world at any given moment. Yeah. They can see suffering, they can see violence, they can be rejected, they can be left out, all at the same time in real time through a smart device from the solitude of their own bedroom.
0: Right. So middle school was always hard for previous generations. I remember distinctly my seventh grade year, and I did not have a cell phone, and social media didn't exist. There was not the possibility of people I didn't even know to look at my life and the things that mattered to me or that I felt good about and reject me or comment, you know, on it. And now that's just part of life, at least for those that are on social media. So the impact makes a ton of sense, that the way that they've experienced the world during such a formational moment would impact them. And this is the very point of intersection that you have with them in those transitional years of growing and becoming young adults. And so what is it like now to try to share the hope of Christ, the good news of the gospel, with this generation?
1: There is a lot of building of trust with our young people. They have kind of grown up, you know, being number one, told that they shouldn't trust anyone in the world. But they also, what I appreciate about Gen Z is they understand that their trust has a high value to it. So they don't just give it away. Some of us were taught to, you know, trust our elders, trust those in power, trust those in authority. And we just did. And they have looked around the world and said, no, my trust is worth more than just giving it to you. So they will watch and see. And they have their own kind of measuring stick, each one does, to figure out, am I going to trust you? And so if they do open that trust to you, it's actually something to steward and care for pretty carefully because they intentionally decided to give it to you for a reason. And so part of that is using that trust is to listen. You know, that's the number one way is we listen. We feel with them, we focus on them, we figure out what they're asking, and when they ask for advice, then we give it. But a lot of it has to do with listening and figuring out what questions are they asking. If we're really listening, then we can share how Jesus interacts with that question, where in Scripture it reflects the value that they're talking about and how it responds to them.
0: Oh, that's so good. And you just articulated this, and I want to underscore it, because as I was reading through your book, one of the things that was just kind of coming through the lines over and over was your genuine love and affection for Gen Z. And, you know, I think for a generation that maybe largely feels a lot of rejection and ridicule and feels anxiety and all these other things, I heard the way that you were just affirming their potential and the uniqueness of the way that the Lord has, in a sense, crafted this generation. And you see remarkable capacity and opportunities. And I was thinking, man, if we could just hear audibly the heart of Jesus expressed for this generation, it might sound a lot like, you know, what I heard you saying about them, which I just found very, very meaningful personally. And it kind of recalibrated my own heart towards this group of people that the Lord loves. I loved that about the book.
1: That's a huge compliment, and I'll take it. I was speaking at a Young Life event a couple nights ago, and they always have like some of their college age leaders or high school students that are serving there, and that's my number one audience, right? So when I go sit down, I'm like, if they don't think I did a good job, then I didn't do a good job. And when I sat down at these two high school girls, they just reached over and they're like, that was so good. You did such a good job. I mean, they were almost in tears because they said, I just feel like you see us. And then essentially I talk about them like I like them. You know, like when I talk to speakers and I train people to talk about Jesus, I'm like, look, I can give you a lot of tools and methods. If you don't love the Lord really, and if you don't really like kids, then this is not going to help you. But if those two things are true about you, you love the people you're talking to and you love the Lord, it'll cover up a whole host of mistakes that you'll make.
0: That's right. That's right. It's always been that way. And that's the interesting thing about the way that God's word and about when people look and behold Jesus from all kinds of different contexts, their questions, the unique worldview and the things that resonate deeply with them, they find those answers. That's one of the most amazing, for me, apologetic realities. In other words, it reaffirms the truth of the gospel and of Scripture. And I first heard the term, which you bring up in the book many times, contextualization. I remember hearing that, learning about that in a class initially on missiology, right? You know,

0: We have different cultures. We have different values, different language, different dress, sometimes different taboos and mores. Mm-hmm. It's just because we are in one house, we don't recognize that maybe we come from different cultures. But once we start to think about generations as different cultures, some of those tensions and walls start to release of going, yeah, well, of course, if I asked you to prepare for a mission trip to a different country, there's a humility, there's an interest and curiosity that comes along with that. And so to do the same thing and say, hey, what if we looked at our different generations and said, let's understand that it's a different culture. Then mm-hmm. we can relax and be humble and be curious. And then we start to yep. take joy in discovering how they reflect the That's image right. of God.
1: Yeah, exactly. And there's some cross-cultural discoveries that you make, and we feel it, experience it when we actually go overseas or enter into a very markedly different culture. You know, I won't get too particular here, but you know, there are common hand gestures, for instance, in our Western context that have very clear and obvious meaning. We don't even think about it. And another place, that's like an insult. You know, you don't do that. Well, when it comes to terms that we think. Or even just basic concepts or questions that we think, oh, we know what that means. In fact, for Gen Z, it might mean something very different. Or there's such a different nuance to it that the way we approach it, it's as though we never didn't understand it at all. And I know that one of your questions that you identify, which is a really significant one, is the question, am I enough? And when a Gen Zer asks that question, that's probably meaning something a little different than what it might look like if, say, a Gen X or a Boomer were to ask it, right?
0: Yeah, especially when you talk about the context within a gospel message. So if you say, am I enough for God, right? Am I enough for God to mm-hmm. love and value me? You have to remember that the gospel's been contextualized for all of us. Like, no one has received a non-contextualized
1: exactly.
0: message.
1: Exactly.
0: Even going through yes. the New Testament, it's contextualized throughout mm-hmm. the New Testament to different audiences.
1: That's right.
0: And so the problem is where we're running into issues is if we repeat what was contextualized for me to a culture that's not mine and expect them to understand it the same way, that's where we get into trouble. So if I grew up, you know, with more of that question of enoughness being around, am I righteous or holy enough for a holy God? Then the kind of theological reflex is to mm-hmm. say, no, you have sin. You know, different right churches, my background would say total depravity and original sin. There is no pleasing God, and God has chosen to love you anyway. Now, that's mm-hmm. not the same question that Gen Z is asking. So if they come up to me and they say, am I enough for God? And I hear it through what I grew up with, and I sit right. and I say, no, I've actually missed what they're asking. Right. The world is telling them that they're garbage. I mean, Henry Nouwen does a great job of this in his book, Life of the Beloved, but basically says, like, the world is telling them they're not valuable, that they're not lovable, and that it's the pressure is on them to prove otherwise in order to be enough. And so when they come to us and they say, am I enough? They're really saying, oh, does God agree with what the world says about me? Mm. And if we answer yes, or I'm sorry, no, you're not enough. Yeah, the world does agree with that. We actually missed the entire thing. But when they understand that they've been broken down by a world who has just torn them apart, and they say, does God think the same thing? We get to go back and re-answer that question and say, actually, God decided you were valuable from the very beginning, so valuable that he gave you his image. He decided that he loved you from the very beginning. So much so that he made a plan so that you would have an opportunity to be with him before you were even born. That God the Father, God the Son, and God the Holy Spirit made a plan at the beginning of time because they decided that you are loved and valuable enough and worthy of a plan to make happen. Mm. That is the message that answers their question and what they really need to hear. And if we miss that, oh, we miss an opportunity to tell them how deeply God loves and values them, and how the message that the world is telling them is so counter to God's heart for them.
1: Mm. Thank you for sharing that. Is there a story that you could share, maybe someone that sticks out in your mind as someone within the Gen Z generation who you got to see make those connections and understand, maybe for the first time, the answer to that question?
0: It's such a deep question. Sometimes it doesn't take one moment. It takes 1,000 moments.

0: And what I'll often hear in, I'm thinking of a young woman who was at my house, every week for a small group Bible study. And here's, by the way, here's the interesting thing about Gen Z is they're not choosing Bible studies, small group Bible studies, or large group activities based on the content. They're usually choosing it based on the size. So we have kids who maybe who don't know the Lord, but they're more comfortable sitting around a table where they can talk and know each other than a large group. And we have kids who go to large group that would rather hide and be in the crowd and not come to a Bible study where they feel vulnerable and seen and known. And that's been a different dynamic to deal with in ministry when you have a small group Bible study and half of them are kids who do not believe in the Bible. They just want to be in a more comfortable setting where they someone knows their name and there's less pressure and less of a crowd. And so to watch this young woman just really wrestle for a little bit. And what eventually happened after about 3 years is it wasn't one Bible study. It was listening to this message of who Jesus is, but then watching it, watching, saying, every time I come in your house, you have a smile on your face. You make my cup of coffee the way that I like it. And you remember that every week. You ask me about my prayer request. And it's all those things that actually start to go, wow, maybe I am enough. Maybe God really does love and see me in these places. And it's combined with that feeling of, am I safe? And can I trust you? And will you accept me? They're all wrapped up on one another. But just having her sit there and process it over and over again until, I mean, 3 years. It took 3 years, which is a little bit kind of what our generation looks like. This is a slow build. And if you're seeing instant conversions or transformations, I'm going to bet that there was a couple of years of someone else pouring into that for a while before you got to see it. But didn't see the light bulb come on and see her relax and smile because she no longer felt like she had to prove anything, that she didn't have to prove she was enough in the world. She knew that she was enough from God. And it's just a difference in her countenance when she walks around, right? Like she just looks more like herself.
1: That is a great description of what it looks like to be redeemed by Christ, to be the person God genuinely always meant you to be. And that holds true for Gen Z, a generation that the Lord loves, and we love him well when we love his creation well and his people well. So this is exciting for me to think about ministry to those who are in the Gen Z community, who are now in their mid-teens and up through 20s. And there's a little bit more to talk about, Tanita. So would you mind joining me for one more day on Haven today?
0: Let's do it.
1: You're listening to Haven today. I'm David Wolin. With the short time we have left, I just want to let you know how to get a copy of this breakthrough book, What Gen Z Really Wants to Know About God. Subtitle, 7 Questions About Life and Faith. I've described this as a skeleton key for making not just relational, but spiritual connections with a generation many of us have misunderstood. This is our way of saying thank you for your gift of ministry support to Haven today. So give us a call, 865-HAVEN, 865-HAVEN, or go online to haventoday.org, haventoday.org. I'm David Wolin. Won't you come back again next time? We'll be keeping it all about Jesus. It's the great story here on Haven today.
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0: It's a great day to study God's Word together. Welcome to Through the Bible, where Dr. J. Vernon McGee takes us on an exciting ride on the Bible bus. Now, at this point in our journey, it feels a little like the Wild West. We'll hear about a kidnapping and how the good guys chase the bad guys through the wilderness. And then we'll meet a stranger who comes out of nowhere, a stranger whom Jesus will be identified with hundreds of years later. Sounds crazy, but I think you're going to love it. So as you turn in your Bible to Genesis 14, verse 12, Greg and I have some stories of fellow listeners who were flinging the seed of God's Word in their neighborhoods and communities.
1: Oh, and we absolutely love to hear about this because we don't want this to be a one-way ministry where we're just playing Dr. McGee's teachings and you're just sitting there absorbing them. We want people to get out and minister. So let's hear from Sandy in Mercer Island, Washington, who writes, "Please send 20 Bible bus passes. They are a great tool to give after witnessing about Jesus and the good news."
0: Amen.
1: "My last six cards were given to Muslims. A man from Uzbekistan, after hearing me talk about the basic Old Testament stories of Abraham, Ishmael, Isaac, and the prophet Isaiah, asked me, 'How do you know all this?' I said, 'From the Bible.' He gladly took the card from me after receiving prayers for him and his family."
0: Wow.
1: "Thank you for helping me share in the ministry of giving out the Word of God to the world. TTB is going to the world, and the world is coming right to our backyard."
0: Wow.
1: Love that.
0: Yeah, that's a great perspective. Next, we've got a listener named Catherine who shares this. "I look forward to jumping on the Bible bus each day. I'm learning so much from listening to his Word and to Dr. J. Vernon McGee's comments, explanations, and exhortations to rejoice. At times, my cup overflows, and I cannot contain my joy. In the evening, I curl up with my laptop, download the day's broadcast, and wait as the cat joins me. When he hears the introductory bumper music, he snuggles closely, shuts his eyes, and visibly relaxes. I do too. As Texans, we find Dr. McGee's drawl soothing and safe. In addition, I find the lessons answer my long-held questions and then stimulate even more. I wait, knowing God will answer these new questions, usually quickly and always clearly. I have endless questions. God has perfect answers. My fellow Bible bus writers and the World Prayer Team emails inspire me as a college professor. Carefully navigating through this academic environment, I am learning how to fling the seed by simply being a role model for happiness and joy. It amazes me repeatedly how God sows and waters these seeds. Students find me semesters later to share their stories, professors too."
1: Wow. I mean, we often talk about people that we have listening to Through the Bible or watching on TV in hostile environments.
0: Yeah.
1: But we know academia is a very hostile environment to the gospel these days.
0: Yeah, absolutely. I love how she almost euphemistically says, carefully navigating through this academic environment.
1: Yes.
0: Yeah, where Christians are often not portrayed in the best light, and you're limited on what you can say as a believer.
1: But I love that she has that passion to fling the seed. And and also, we just want to make sure people know the Bible bus passes that were referred to by Sandy, who gave out 20 of them, are little business cards. They have a QR code, and it leads you to not only the English app, but all of the other language apps that we have out there. So it's a great way to share with people that may or may not speak another language.
0: Yeah, I always have two or three in my wallet.
1: Yes.
0: Greg, let me pray for us as we begin. Heavenly Father, we're thankful for the opportunity we have to listen to your Word. I pray that you would speak to each one of us as we open it together with Through the Bible. In Jesus' name, amen. We're off to Genesis 14 on Through the Bible with Dr. J. Vernon McGee.
2: Now, if you found your place in the Bible at Genesis 14, we're putting in at verse 12 today. Now, we saw last time the first war. And I found myself very hesitant because I did not know how far to go into it. And I feel that we should not probably develop a section like that too much. But here is a very interesting sideline for somebody to follow through. And you will find it very absorbing and very interesting. This is a historical document that tells of a war, the first war that's recorded. I do not know whether it was the first war that ever took place. I don't think that's the intention of the writer. The purpose here is because Lot is involved, the nephew of Abraham. But we find that the kings of the east defeat the kings of Sodom and Gomorrah. And frankly, they evidently had fought before because they had them in subjugation and they had reached the place where they had rebelled. Now, the thing that had happened was that Lot lived in Sodom, and Lot was taken captive, and Abraham goes out and defeats the kings of the east and delivers Lot. The question arises, how could he do it? Well, let's look at this. And as I suggested before, that when the kings of the east left the area of Sodom and Gomorrah, they moved north along the west bank of the Dead Sea. And frankly, it's not too far from Hebron and Mamre, where Abraham was dwelling. You can stand where Abraham stood in that day, and you can see any movement that takes place down toward the Dead Sea. And so when word was brought to Abraham, and it was brought to him, he immediately began to pursue the enemy as he moved north. Now, will you notice this? And they took Lot, Abram's brother's son, who dwelt in Sodom, and his goods, and departed. Now, that's Genesis 14:12, and that's the reason this war is significant to the record here. It reveals what Abraham's going to do in connection with his nephew. Now, verse 13, there came one that had escaped, told Abram the Hebrew, for he dwelt in the plain of Mamre, the Amorite, brother of Eshcol and brother of Aner, and these were confederate with Abram. Now, you see, Abram has a group of men that are with him. Actually, they had to stand together in that day because of the pursuit of an enemy or the approach of an enemy, and there was safety in numbers, or they either had to hang together or hang separately. Now, the thing that's startling here to us is this, and it reveals something of the extent of Abraham's possessions. Verse 14 of Genesis 14, and when Abram heard that his brother was taken captive, he armed his trained servants, born in his own house, 318, and pursued them unto Dan. Dan's up in the north. Now, 318. That gives you some conception of the number of servants that Abraham had. In his own household, he could arm 318. Well, how many did he have that he couldn't arm? For instance, women and children, the old folk. But he could arm 318. Now, he's carrying on, may I say, quite a business in that area, raising cattle and sheep and that type of thing. Now, verse 15, he divided himself. Now, here's the way he did it. He divided himself against them, he and his servants, by night, and smote them and pursued them unto Hobah, which is on the left bank of Damascus. Now, you see, he pursued them all the way north to Damascus. Now, that's quite a stretch. What Abraham apparently did here, he divided his servants, and one group would make an attack from the rear as they were pursuing them. The other group went around, and when the enemy turned to fight the first group, you could see what would happen. He'd come down upon them, and as a result, he was able to get a victory. At least he was able to scatter them so that they fled across the desert and left the people they had captured in the booty. Now, he brought back all the goods and also brought again his brother Lot and his goods and the women also and the people. You see, they were taking the women and the people as slaves. Now, Abram has done a tremendous thing, of course, and he did it because of his nephew Lot. That is it, very definitely, and that's the reason that all of this is mentioned here. And I would say for this reason and another reason we'll see when we get into the next chapter, Abram very definitely is not having a chapter put in here that's extraneous. It's along with the life of Abraham and very important. Now, it's very important for what follows. Notice, the king of Sodom went out to meet him after his return from the slaughter of Chedorlaomer and of the kings that were with him at the valley of Sheva, which is the king's dale. The king of Sodom went out to meet him. Now, someone else is going to come out and meet Abram, and it's a good thing that he did, because the king of Sodom is putting him in grave danger, at least temptation. Now, will you notice, verse 18, and even Melchizedek, king of Salem, brought forth bread and wine, and he was the priest of the Most High God. And he blessed him and said, blessed be Abram of the Most High God, possessor of heaven and earth, and blessed be the Most High God, which hath delivered thine enemies into thy hand, and he gave him tithes of all. And I have several questions here, and I'm sure that you do. To begin with, my point is, where in the world did this man Melchizedek come from? He just walks out on the page of Scripture with bread and wine, and he blesses Abraham, and he walks off of the page of Scripture, and that's it. And I wonder where he came from, and I wonder where he's going, and I wonder what his business is. And I find out he's king of Salem, but he's also priest of the Most High God. Now I have another question. How did he find out about the Most High God? Well, he found out somewhere, El Elyon, the Most High God, the creator of heaven and earth. In other words, the living God, the God of Genesis 1, the God of Noah, the God of Enoch. This is the one, not a local deity. And Leupold, in his book on Genesis, says this is strictly a monotheistic conception. And Dr. Zwema, in his Origin of Religion, says this reveals there was monotheism before polytheism. In other words, all man had a knowledge of the living and true God. And Paul said, when they knew God, they glorified him not as God. And what did they do? They became vain, and down they went and began to worship the creature more than the Creator. But here is a man who is high priest, and he's high priest for the world of that day. Now, he had a knowledge of the living and true God. He was a priest of the living and true God. And he comes out, and he brings bread and wine to Abraham, and those are the elements of the Lord's Supper. And I wonder what he had in mind. How much did Melchizedek know? Well, Melchizedek is mentioned three times in Scripture. We have him mentioned in the 110th Psalm. That's prophetic. Thou art a priest forever after the order of Melchizedek. Now, when we get to Hebrews, and he's mentioned several times, which means we'll dwell on him more when we get to Hebrews again, but let me just say this, that now I know why that nothing is said about his origin. Nothing is said about his papa and his mama. And that's strange, because the book of Genesis is the book of families. It tells about the beginnings of these families. And every time you have a man mentioned that's important here in the line, as this man Melchizedek is, his papa and mama is mentioned. He's the son of so-and-so, or these are the generations of so-and-so. And we don't have the generations of Melchizedek. Why don't we? Well, the writer to the Hebrews makes that very clear. The reason is that he had no father or mother, beginning or ending of days, because later on, the priesthood of Christ, in its inception, is after the order of Melchizedek. But after the order of service, it follows the order of Aaron in what our Lord did in the service, like the sacrifice of himself and entering the Holy of Holies, which is heaven today. But in his person, our Lord had no beginning or end of days. You see, as king, he's son of Abraham. He's son of David. That's important. Matthew tells us that. But as the great high priest, and that is something important to see in the Gospel of John, in the beginning was the Word, and the Word was with God. But he has no beginning or ending of days as far as creation is concerned. He is the eternal God who came out of heaven's glory, and the Word was made flesh, and we beheld his glory, John says. So what you have here is a marvelous picture of the Lord Jesus Christ, and he brings forth bread and wine. And I know now why he does it, because our Lord says, as often as ye eat this bread and drink this cup, ye show forth the Lord's death till he comes. And Melchizedek is remembering the death of Christ here. And on that basis, he blesses Abraham. Blessed be Abraham of the Most High God, El Elohim, the Creator. And this man is the high priest in that day of the world, and the Lord Jesus is the great high priest for the world today. And the Lord Jesus is after the order of Melchizedek, not Aaron here, but Aaron was just for Israel and for just a tabernacle, and it gives us a marvelous picture. But in his person, he is after the order of Melchizedek. Now, that is important to see. And we are told here Verse 20, and blessed be the Most High God, which delivered thine enemies into thy hands, and he gave him tithes of all. And Abraham paid tithes to him here at the very beginning. And why did he know about paying tithes? All right, we move on. And the king of Sodom said unto Abram, give me the persons and take the goods to thyself. This is the temptation. According to the code of Hammurabi of that day, this man Abram had a perfect right to the booty and even the persons. But the king of Sodom is clever. He says, give us the persons. You take the booty. It's yours. And that was a temptation to Abraham. And forever after, the king of Sodom, when anybody would say, my, that man Abraham is certainly a wealthy man. God has blessed him. And I think that the king of Sodom would say, bless him your foot. God didn't bless him. I gave it to him. I am the one who made him rich. Abraham knew that. And listen to Abraham now. Abram said to the king of Sodom, I have lift up mine hand unto the Lord, the Most High God, the possessor of heaven and earth. You see, he's still under the influence and the blessing of Melchizedek. And it's a good thing he met Melchizedek. You know, God always prepares us for any temptation that comes to us. And he says he'll never let any come to us that we're not able to bear. And so he prepared Abraham for this. Listen to Abraham now, that I will not take from a thread even to a shoe latchet, a shoestring, and that I'll not take anything that's thine, lest thou should say I've made Abram rich. You see, Abram, when he started out, he made a covenant with God. He said, oh God, I'm not entering this war in order to get booty. I'm not after possession. I want to restore and recover my nephew Lot and permit me to do that. And God permitted him. And now Abram tells the king of Sodom, this is a witness to the king. He said, I worship the living and true God, and I've taken an oath. I wouldn't take anything, and you can't make me rich. I won't even let you give me a shoestring or a piece of thread, because even if you did that, you'd run around and say you made me rich, but you didn't. If I get rich, God will have to do it, of course. Now, will you notice verse 24? Save only that which the young man have eaten, and the portion of man which went with me, Aner, Eshcol, and Mamre, let them take their portion. Now, these others, they have a right to it. They can have it, but I'm not taking anything. The young men that were with me, what they ate, they're not to restore that to you, because actually that is their pay. Their pay for serving you and for delivering you. But for me, you won't give me a thing. Now, we come to chapter 15, and chapter 15 just joins right on here. God reveals himself to Abraham more completely and reaffirms his promise. And we come to one of the high points of the Bible here in chapter 15, and another one will be in chapter 17. Listen to this, and we'll get into it today just a little ways. After these things, the word of the Lord came unto Abram in a vision. This now is the fourth time that God has appeared to Abram. This is the fourth time, and now God is developing him, you see, bringing him farther along. And God does well to appear to him now, because, you see, Abram has taken a tremendous step of faith when he went out and rescued Lot, when he turned down the booty that the king of Sodom offered him. Now God says to him, fear not, Abram. I am thy shield and thy exceeding great reward. And friends, that's lovely. That's wonderful. He says, first of all, I'm your shield. I do not know this, but let me suggest it to you. I think during the battle that Abraham got in real danger, and he wondered whether he'd come out of it alive. And God just reminds him, I'm your shield, Abram. I'm your shield, and I'm thy exceeding great reward. You did well to turn down the booty. I'm your reward. I intend to reward you. Oh, when a man today is willing just to believe God and look to him, what God can do with him. And Abram said, now wait just a minute. Now, if you think Abraham is one of these pious boys who gets his halo shined every morning, you're wrong. Abraham is very practical, and he's going to get right down to the nitty-gritty now. And I think God likes us to do that, friends. I wish we could get rid of this false piousity and hypocritical attitude that so many of the fundamentalists assume today, and they don't seem real to me. Some of them, they are just way out yonder, that's all. Now, will you notice this man Abraham, and this is quite wonderful. Abram said, Lord God, what wilt thou give me, seeing I go childless, and the steward of my house is this Eliezer of Damascus? What he's saying to God is this. He's saying, I don't want more riches. I don't need that. The thing that's on my heart is, I'm childless, and I want a son. You have promised to make me a father of nations, and my offspring will be as numberless as the sand on the seashore, and I don't even have a child or a chick around anywhere. And according to the law of that day, the code of Hammurabi, Eliezer, his steward, his head servant, he had an offspring, and in time he would inherit if Abraham didn't have one. And Abram said, behold, to me thou hast given no seed, and lo, one born in my house is mine heir. This boy is born in my house. And behold, the word of the Lord came unto him, saying, and you know God's practical. When a man will be practical with him, this shall not be thine heir, but he that shall come forth out of thine own bowels shall be thine heir. I'm going to give you a son, Abraham. I'm going to give you a son. Now God took him by the hand, brought him forth, and it was night. You say, how do you know it's night? Well, let me read. Verse 5 of Genesis 15. And he brought him forth abroad and said, look now toward heaven, and tell the stars, if thou be able to number them. And he said unto him, so shall thy seed be. This is remarkable, friends. God said to him, first, your offspring will be as numberless as the sand on the seashore. And now he says, as numberless as the stars in heaven, and it had to be night for Abraham to see the stars. Now, this man Abraham actually has two seed. He has a physical seed, and that's the nation Israel. He has a spiritual seed, and that's the church. How do they become a spiritual seed? By faith. Paul told the Galatians, ye are the sons of Abraham. How? By faith in Jesus Christ. You're not in a natural line. I had the privilege of speaking to a group of very fine young Jewish men many years ago, young men, in Nashville, Tennessee, and I had known some of them before I was saved. I'd been very close friends of them. And they invited me to speak. And I spoke to them on the glories of the Mosaic Law and that the fulfillment of it was in Christ. But I began by telling them I was glad to speak to them because I said, I know you are sons of Abraham, but I'm a son of Abraham also. And they looked in amazement one to another. And I told them how I was a son of Abraham. There are these two seeds that we have before us. And this is a very wonderful thing. And now notice what it says here, verse 6. He believed in the Lord, and he counted it to him for righteousness. Now, next time, I'm going to develop this. This is one of the greatest statements in the Scripture. Abraham just believed God, that's all. And that was counted to him for righteousness. Now, Abraham does something that is quite interesting. And he said unto him, I am the Lord that brought thee out of Ur of the Chaldees to give thee this land to inherit it. And he said, Lord God, whereby shall I know that I shall inherit it? In other words, Abraham's a very practical man again. He believes in dealing with reality, and I think we need to do it today. We need reality today in our lives, in our Christian life. And friend, if reality is not in your life, there's nothing there. Many people just play church today. Now, will you notice what Abraham says? Abraham says, how shall I know it? And you know what God's going to tell him? Abraham, I'm glad you asked me because I'm going to meet you down at the courthouse and I'll go before a notary public and I will make real this contract that I'm making with you and you are going to have a son. And I will make a contract with you. And so you meet me down there, and I'll sign on the dotted line. Now, there's somebody going to say to me, or write me and say, look here, Dr. McGee, I've been following you along in Genesis, and so far you've been sticking to the text, but you surely have departed here, because it says nothing about God meeting him down at a courthouse and nothing about going through a notary public. Well, friends, may I say to you, according to the law of that day, that's exactly what God said to Abram, and we're going to see that next time. Until next time, may God richly bless you.
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4: With SRN News, I'm Keith Peters in Washington. President Trump is heading to China for talks with leader Xi Jinping. Trump says Iran will not be a key part of his talks with China's Xi Jinping.
5: We're going to have a long talk about it. I think he's been relatively good, to be honest with you. You look at the blockade, no problem. They get a lot of their oil from that area. We've had no problem. And he's been a friend of mine. He's been somebody that we get along with. And I think you're going to see that good things are going to happen. This is going to be a very exciting trip. A lot of good things are going
4: to
5: happen.
4: Talks are expected to include the incarceration of Hong Kong rights activist Jimmy Lai and the future of Taiwan. The World Health Organization reports a new hantavirus case in Spain.
6: Spain's health ministry says a passenger evacuated from the cruise ship at the center of the hantavirus outbreak has tested positive for the virus. The World Health Organization says it has confirmed 11 cases, including three from the crews who died. Spanish officials said the passenger with the new confirmed case of hantavirus is in quarantine in a military hospital in Madrid. The passenger is in the same hospital with 13 other Spanish nationals who all tested negative for the virus. The WHO says all 11 confirmed cases are among passengers or crew of the cruise ship. 9 of the 11 cases have been confirmed as the Andes virus. I'm Haya Pinjwani.
4: President Trump's push to redraw the nation's U.S. House districts received mixed results Tuesday, as South Carolina senators defied his desires, but Missouri's top court upheld a new map that could help Republicans win an additional seat in the November midterm elections. On Wall Street, the Dow by 56 points, the NASDAQ dropped 185, the S&P lower by 11. This is SRN News.
7: Today's good news verse from Your Network of Praise is 2 Corinthians 4, 7 through 10. But we have this treasure in jars of clay to show that the surpassing power belongs to God and not to us. We are afflicted in every way, but not crushed, perplexed, but not driven to despair, persecuted, but not forsaken, struck down, but not destroyed. Always carrying in the body the death of Jesus, so that the life of Jesus may also be manifested in our bodies. We're going
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0: It's Big Daddy Weave, Zach Williams, right before that on Your Network of Praise. Caleb and John are coming up. We have Need to Breathe and lots more good music on the way as well. 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
1: 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You see, God's love isn't based on your performance or your past. It's based on his perfect loving character. 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
6: Your network of praise. Dave here, closing out a Tuesday afternoon. We have Jamie McDonald up in a couple of minutes. Phil Wickham and Matthew West coming up, too. Brett Walker now. This is Believer, your network of praise.

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4: Open the Bible with Colin Smith.
5: God's first law, like all of his commandments, was a wonderful expression of his love. You may surely eat of every tree of the garden, but of the tree of the knowledge of good and evil you shall not eat. See, Adam and Eve already knew about good, but there was another reality out there called evil, and God says, I don't want you ever to experience it. But Adam and Eve felt that they'd like to have this knowledge of evil, and we've all lived with it ever since. You know, every command that God gives is an expression of his love. Harm will come to you from breaking his law, and good will come to you from keeping it, irrespective of the cost.
4: Is there someone in your life who needs to know the God of the Bible and might be open to take a journey through the Bible with you? Invite them to openthebible.org.
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Good advice. Don't stop praying. I'm Dave Kirby. That's it for me. Have a great rest of your night, you guys. I'll leave you with Jeremy Camp on YNOP.

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3: Welcome to Breakpoint, a daily look at an ever-changing culture through the lens of unchanging truth. For the Colson Center, I'm John Stone Street. In 1976, Carl F. H. Henry published God, Revelation, and Authority, one of the most significant works of theology in the 20th century. 5 years later, Gordon Clark released A Christian View of Men and Things. And in the same tradition, David Noble's magisterial understanding of the times covered 10 areas to which a worldview speaks, from theology and philosophy to economics, ethics, sociology, and history. And then all on his own, the late Christian philosopher Ron Nash, in about 30 books, covered almost every other conceivable topic from a Christian worldview. Now, what's missing in this long line of Christian worldview books is one that would have been especially helpful last week when the Pentagon released a slew of documents, some of which were formally classified. But the Christian view of UFOs, aliens, and unidentified anomalous phenomena, or UAP, that one remains to be written. NPR described this move by the Trump administration this way, quote, "In all, the Pentagon released more than 160 records, citing President Trump's call for unprecedented transparency and giving the public access to federal and military records related to unexplained encounters with strange phenomena," end quote. The release files date back as far as the 1940s and included reports of the unexplained from military sources, government officials, even the crew of Apollo 11. So far, the response has ranged from a buzz by enthusiasts to a sense by others of just another letdown by a government that overpromised but in the end delivered nothing but a nothing burger. When it comes to aliens and life on other planets, the Bible's basically silent. In both the Narnia series and his space trilogy, C.S. Lewis seemed to entertain the idea of other worlds that were populated by non-human creatures that were created and loved by God. But there's no biblical support for such worlds. Though the Bible does not explicitly reject the possibility, neither does it even imply it is a possibility. The only biblical precedent that's applicable here was one that was acknowledged by Lewis and applied to his imagined worlds, namely, the universal reign of Christ over all that's created in heaven and earth. In all worlds, if there are any other worlds, Christ is over and above every created power. Recently, in a conversation I had about artificial intelligence, another topic that's captivating hearts and minds with hopes and fears, the brilliant apologist and Oxford mathematician John Lennox reminded me that throughout Scripture, conversations about the unknown are often joined by an admonition, "Be not deceived." In other words, if a release of secret documents or any future revelation about unexplained phenomena causes a crisis of faith among believers, that would say more about the state of our faith than about aliens. According to the biblical record, among the creatures that exist are both the angelic and the demonic, and neither are made in the image of God. In other words, when thinking about any other living creatures in the universe, human exceptionalism is a starting point for discernment. Another phrase repeated throughout Holy Scripture about the unknown, even said often by angelic beings visiting humans, "Fear not." As John Donne wrote, "He that fears God fears nothing else." Thus, it is possible for us to be fearless about the unknown, even that which seems able to overwhelm our strength and our senses. When thinking about things like UFOs, aliens, or UAPs, the very best place to start is with the rule and reign of Christ over all things. For the Colson Center, I'm John Stone Street with Breakpoint. And for more resources or to share this commentary with others, go to ColsonCenter.org/radio.
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7: With SRN News, I'm Keith Peters in Washington. As President Trump threatens a return to military operations against Iran, The country's leaders expressed dissatisfaction with how the United States has negotiated a peace deal.
2: Right now, the U.S. and Iran remain stalemated on any sort of deal to open up the Strait of Hormuz, to get Iran's nuclear material out of the Islamic Republic, and have a permanent end to the war. And all of this has just really become more and more shaky as time has gone on. We've seen the Americans blockade Iranian ports, stopping Iran from getting some of its oil out to market. And meanwhile, the Iranians themselves have maintained their chokehold on the Strait of Hormuz, disrupting global energy supplies.
7: Global correspondent John Gambrell reporting. On Wall Street, the Dow up by 56 points, the NASDAQ dropped 185. 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
8: Today's good news verse from your network of praise is 2 Corinthians 4, 7 through 10. But we have this treasure in jars of clay to show that the surpassing power belongs to God and not to us. We are afflicted in every way, but not crushed, perplexed, but not driven to despair, persecuted, but not forsaken, struck down, but not destroyed, always carrying in the body the death of Jesus so that the life of Jesus may also be manifested in our bodies. We're going down.
9: 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Happy early birthday, Nora.